Made my way out through the dark, it was tougher times. All the hurt from the past kept me up at night. Habits that I couldn't break, like nothing's right. A couple lies that I made to a double life. I've been looking for the balm to heal the pain. Digging deep through the Psalms and I read away. I feel so calm and you keep me safe. With outstretched arms, you lead the way. I feel you say.

okay. You'll find your way. 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But let me tell you, there are some brighter days on the horizon. You just can't see them yet. You'll find a way to believe.

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5: Some of the parables of Jesus are amongst the most well-known stories of all time. 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
6: 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Why? Because the Good Shepherd is out there looking for you, waiting for you, welcoming you, personally wanting to lead you back and taking you back into the fold. 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
5: 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A new podcast episode drops every Wednesday. It's called Bible Parables in 30 Minutes.

is Dr. John Kirkley, CBE, founder of Christians Against Poverty, and more recently, the Isaiah 61 movement. There is one thing that you can throw away, something we are told if you don't, will be richly rewarded, and that's your confidence. In Hebrews 11, verse 35 to 39, it says, "So do not throw away your confidence, it will be richly rewarded." Confidence is a challenge for so many of us. I've often looked for it in others. I'm just a lad from Bradford who left school at 16 with a few qualifications. But I have learned, and I would say this to you, although I've been discouraged, I've lost my confidence at times, however, I have come to understand my confidence is in him. He is my bedrock and all I'm believing for. You can throw away your confidence. You can set your own expectations bar where others think you should be. I would say today, don't throw away your confidence, for it will be richly rewarded.

0: 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Building faith for everyday life.
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Hi, it's Rachel from Sunderland Community Church. Yesterday, I handed my daughter a big colouring book to take to the table. She got frustrated carrying it because she had some pens in her hands as well, and so she couldn't quite grab the sides of the book properly. She soon worked out that she needed to empty her hands first before she could pick up the colouring book I was trying to give her. It's hard to properly receive the good things God has for us when our hands are holding tightly to something else. When we focus on the small things that seem important to us, we forget that God has got so much to give us. The things we're holding on to are important, but there are times that we need to let go so that our open hands can be ready to receive from Him. We might even be called to give those things away to others, but in that we can be sure that God has got something good in store for us. Proverbs 11, 24 and 25 says, "A generous person will prosper. Whoever refreshes others will be refreshed." Let's remember to go and open our hands to receive from Him.

Life is a roller coaster. I'm not enjoying the ride. Pushing me back and forth now to places I'm not sure I like.

Hi, I'm Mark Saunders, and I'm an evangelist with Saved and Sent Ministries. You know, God gets so much blame for the stuff that happens in this world today. He very rarely gets the credit for the immense blessings that he pours out on humanity day in, day out. But he often gets the blame when things go wrong, from both believers and those who don't believe in God. He doesn't exist, but somehow he's still to blame. So I want to ask you a question today. When you look out at this world and you see the darkness and the evil, you see the things that you class as all that's wrong with humanity, how many of those things are actually mankind's free will choices? Our choices in how we live are so important. Now, maybe we blame God for things that we're responsible for, but what I do know is that God is good all the time and wants to help us make the right choices for our lives.

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1: Hi, I'm Simon Allaby from Turn the Page. Cars over 3 years old must pass an annual MOT to ensure that the vehicle is roadworthy. The test covers 20 different aspects of the car, and if something as small as a light bulb is broken, the car will fail. Incredibly, over 40% of cars fail on their first attempt. What would undoubtedly improve the pass rate would be if owners could conduct their own tests. Most of us will be happy to overlook a blown bulb, but that's not how it works. The standards are set by others, and we must adhere to them. In a similar way, it doesn't do for us to decide how good we need to be for God to reward us with eternal life. Like a DIY MOT test, we're likely to set the bar low enough for us to easily pass. The Bible says it's God who sets the standard for human behaviour, and the bar is high. Only one man has ever reached it, Jesus, God's perfect Son. The good news for us is that he allows us to share in his perfection by faith. It's like turning up to your MOT with a brand new car.

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1: Every Friday night at 10, join me, Joel Brown, for the sound of fusion. Come and celebrate the hope we have in Jesus with an energizing and uplifting hour of the very best Christian Afro beats and Afro gospel.

Hi, Kieran Kelly here from the Christian Institute. In Acts chapter 4, we see Peter and John standing up to the religious authorities after being arrested for preaching the gospel. Someone once described courage as the flower of conviction. Peter and John's courage came from the conviction that the good news of Jesus Christ was true. They had been with Jesus and trusted in his word. We haven't been with Jesus in quite the same way, but if we remain confident in God's word, committed to upholding the truths of the Bible, our courage to put our faith into practice will bloom. Today, as for the early church, courage includes teaching right from wrong. It means tackling, not ducking, the contentious issues of the day. Courage means speaking out, even when, perhaps especially when, it's unpopular. But it will show that we too have been with Jesus.

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1: Hi, I'm Andrew Stewart Darling, author of Life Interrupted. I had a cellar in my last house, which I turned into a home office. It was often where I sat alone with my thoughts, doubted, and at times felt like a failure and fraud. C.S. Lewis said that for him, nothing was any good until it had been down in the cellar for a while. As much as I would like to think his words were a reference to wine, I suspect they were about those times when you are alone in your thoughts. Being down in the depths does not have to be an isolating experience. When I'm low, I know I can also go to Jesus and ask him to help me find the way out. Even though I dislike the cellar experience, I still know God will use it to do something in me. It may be the very thing to get my attention and draw me closer to Jesus.

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Nathan Blackerby here, Christian Vision for Men. I had an opportunity to train with an ex-powerlifting world champion recently, Arthur White. In training, he was showing me how to get the three core lifting disciplines in place: the squat, the deadlift, and the bench press. However, a big part of that training time with Arthur was talking about Jesus, praying together, and sharing Bible verses on how we follow Jesus. The Bible, in 1 Timothy 4 verse 8, says physical exercise is of some benefit, but godliness has values for all things. I really like that. Keeping physically fit is important, especially as I'm climbing up through my 40s, but spiritual core strength is even more vital. David in the Bible had a foundational base like the cores of powerlifting, but spiritually. He loved the Lord, he inquired of the Lord, and he obeyed the Lord. And I'm trying to be more like that, to love Jesus, to seek him, and to obey him.

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1: Start your day with God. How do you start your day with God? If you're not a morning person, don't put pressure on yourself to have an extended time of reading scripture and praying first thing in the morning. Frank Laubach, a modern day master of practicing the presence of God, said, "If you are weary of some sleepy form of devotion, probably God is as weary of it as you are. Instead of forcing yourself in the morning, try to arrange, as early as you can after you wake up, to have just a few minutes alone with God. Do three things. First, acknowledge your dependence on God. Second, tell him about your concerns for the day. Third, invite God to spend the day with you." In Psalm 119, verse 147, the psalmist said, "My voice you shall hear in the morning. O Lord, I will direct it to you and I will look up." Then he added, "I rise before the dawning of the morning and cry for help. I hope in your word." So how can you start your day with God? Don't attempt to do a lot of new or heroic things. Just do the things you normally do, only do them with God. In our culture, we often talk about embracing the moment and seizing the day. But we're not meant to embrace the moment. We're meant to embrace God. Moments are not always good. God is never anything but good. Psalm 118 verse 1 reminds us, "Oh, give thanks to the Lord, for he is good." Remind yourself today that God is with you and that he will be good to and for you.

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Hi, my name's Nicola Neal, and I'm the CEO of Every Life International. Now, I'm a visionary at heart, and I don't find it hard to dream, and I can dream big. I'm often telling my teams to dare to dream for the impossible. But sometimes, even for visionaries like me, our dreams can feel just that little bit too big. We can look at the size of the vision that we believe that God has given to us and then look down and see what it is that we have in our hands and so easily feel like it's just not enough. But you see, here's the thing. What we believe and what we say about ourselves can so often be very contrary to what Jesus sees, Jesus believes, or Jesus says about us.

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0: 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And this week is with Randy James from Hopeful.

I'm Faye Rowland from Reflectionary.org. I love blackbirds. I love their dapper evening dress, black tie and tails. I love how they poke around in piles of leaves. I love how they cling to the topmost branch of a tree or perch on the highest aerial, singing their little hearts out. And that reminds me of Isaiah's song, echoed by Paul in Romans 10. How beautiful are the feet of those who bring good news. Good news is sweet sound. And when I look around me, it's clear we could do with a bit more good news in our world. I wonder how I can be like that blackbird, clinging to the topmost branch, even if it's swaying madly in the wind, singing my heart out, bringing good news. I wonder who around you needs to hear that song. It might be you. And how will you sing it today?

Oh, what a way to start your Sunday morning. That is Forrest Frank. Hello, I'm Vex in for Vicky this week. Do not adjust your sets. Don't worry, it's not Monday morning. It's still Sunday. And how are you doing with the heat? Why, I tell you what. And, of course, the game last night. But don't worry, no spoilers from me. I promise. Peter Wooding, I can't make any promises about. He'll have the news after 7 o'clock. But got loads, loads for you before then, including your record of the week. Plus, did you know there's going to be a solar eclipse? Mm-hmm. I've got a date for your diary coming up next.

0: It is Sean Curran for your Sunday morning. It is the 12th of July. Here's a date for your diary. You ready? In a month's time, on the 12th of August, you are going to want to be sitting outside around about 6:15, although you want to get some very special glasses, because there's going to be a partial solar eclipse where 90% of the sun is going to be covered by the moon. I mean, the last time this happened was pre-year 2000, all right? It's been a few years. But this is also coinciding with the meteor shower that happens and is peaking on that night as well. So put it in your diaries, because it's going to look absolutely amazing. The best cities to see it in: Glasgow, Belfast, Manchester, Liverpool and Birmingham. So put it in your diary, 12th of August.
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0: It is King Day Music and Megan Rose for your Sunday morning. You having your tea, your coffee? Starting your day off right? You starting your day off with God? Why is that important? Something that Word for Today is exploring more of now.
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2: Start your day with God. Your day with God. How do you start your day with God? If you're not a morning person, don't put pressure on yourself to have an extended time of reading scripture and praying first thing in the morning. Frank Laubach, a modern day master of practicing the presence of God, said, "If you are weary of some sleepy form of devotion, probably God is as weary of it as you are. Instead of forcing yourself in the morning, try to arrange, as early as you can after you wake up, to have just a few minutes alone with God. Do three things. First, acknowledge your dependence on God. Second, tell him about your concerns for the day. Third, invite God to spend the day with you." In Psalm 119, verse 147, the psalmist said, "My voice you shall hear in the morning. O Lord, I will direct it to you and I will look up." Then he added, "I rise before the dawning of the morning and cry for help. I hope in your word." So how can you start your day with God? Don't attempt to do a lot of new or heroic things. Just do the things you normally do, only do them with God. In our culture, we often talk about embracing the moment and seizing the day, but we're not meant to embrace the moments. We're meant to embrace God. Moments are not always good. God is never anything but good. Psalm 118 verse 1 reminds us, "Oh, give thanks to the Lord, for he is good." Remind yourself today that God is with you and that he will be good to and

0: pray that we would meditate upon your word. Remind us, Lord, of the steps we take and the path we walk. I thank you, Lord, that your presence is upon us. I pray that we would glorify your name in everything we do, Jesus. We come before you today and commit ourselves, Lord, into your hand. We ask that you go before us and take care of us. We pray for safety and protection. And we pray that we would continue doing the good work that you have begun in us, Lord. In your name I pray. Amen.
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Thank you so much for putting on UCB One for your Sunday morning. Are you planning to get away for the summer holidays? You don't want to go abroad, though. Keeping it local. Well, just a heads up, if you are heading to a coastal town, Kent, Sussex, even like Donegal, Castle Rock in Northern Ireland, you are being warned because sometimes your phone might connect to another country without you even realizing it. Depending on your provider, that glitch could actually mean you return home from your British holiday not knowing that you've been paying for travelling, okay? Yeah. Residents of Folkestone and Dover particularly can sometimes catch a glimpse of France and it could accidentally roam on your phone. More than 5 million, Oliver.

have had this happen. I have been on Castle Rock and my phone has gone, welcome to Ireland. And I'm like, I'm so close yet so far. Something to be aware of, particularly over the English Channel and all of that. If you are holidaying in that area, just be careful. You might want to turn off roaming while you're in that area. Just to, you know, save yourself on any accidental roaming charges. If you do, you can, of course, contact your phone provider and be like, no, I wasn't actually there. But you should always get a message that says, if you're okay with this, click here. If you're not okay with it, don't click there. I know, but still...

It is LJ the Messenger for your Sunday morning. I'm Bex, in for Vicky this week. If we've not met before, hi, nice to meet you. Yes, I do have an Australian accent. Yes, I am from Australia. And yes, we do have weird, weird animals and weird moments, okay? Like what's happening in Tasmania at the moment, where a one-ton elephant seal is making life a little bit difficult in Tasmania. Yeah, he's five. Back in June, he hauled himself onto land for his little summer holiday, okay? But that's posing some problems because he weighs as much as a small car and has a social media following that's actually more than double the entire population of Tasmania, okay? He has rampaged through local towns, bent bollards, and there is now a sign warning the public about him and a fence that is just going, can you just leave him alone? He has destroyed the fence around him, but they're like, please just leave him be. I know he's causing a lot of havoc, but just leave Neil alone. He is a wild animal. Only in Australia, right?

is Megan Tibbetts. Her new one, Bigger Than Me. You are tuned into UCB One. Happy Sunday morning. Getting ready for heading off to church. There's one thing I know. The church building's absolutely gorgeous, but so very expensive to maintain. Have you seen this 14th century church in England was looking to almost be closed? St. Wilfrid's Church in Lancashire was facing closure after operating for nearly 700 years. I mean, it's not a huge congregation, I will say that, but they were struggling to raise £750,000 to repair the building. Upon preparing for what she believed would be the church's final Good Friday service ahead of Easter, Reverend Jane Lee noticed something unusual beneath the altar. And as they looked, they found a plastic bag sticking out. Inside was 9 gold coins, along with a handwritten note dated from 2022, donating them to the church anonymously. These coins were sold for almost $30,000 each. Yeah. And there's, of course, funding the repairs for the church, proving that God will always provide, sometimes in the strangest of ways.

0: wake me up.
1: It is Three Heath Brothers for your Sunday morning. 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It all kicks off from the 10-month program in September. 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

It is NA for your Sunday morning. We're going to get the latest with Peter Warning and UCB News next. And then I have got some more great tunes on the way for you, including this week's Record of the Week on the way.

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1: UCB News at 7 o'clock. I'm Peter Wooding. A 28-year-old man's been arrested in South Yorkshire on suspicion of the murder of former MP Anne Widdecombe. Officers say the suspect is a white British national who's now in custody. The former Conservative minister was found dead at her home in Dartmoor on Thursday morning, nearly 24 hours after they believe she died. Sarah runs the shop where she used to buy her newspaper.
2: She was very polite, very nice, quite a strong lady. Shocked. And very sad, you know, she was a very lively lady. It's a terrible thing to happen.
1: England's dreams of winning the World Cup live on after beating Norway 2-1. They face Argentina in Wednesday's semi-final. Yet even in this situation, according to a study, domestic violence increases by 26%. Restored is a Christian charity which supports victims of this abuse. Becca Legg, the CEO, says it's hard to understand when there's good news or elation that domestic abuse still happens.
3: Even when things are good, they like to make sure that they are still in control. And so if at any actual celebration, whether it's Christmas, whether it's a birthday, whether it's a celebration around football, there is something about still needing to assert who they are, still needing to assert their dominance and still needing to do that.
1: Missile alert sirens have been heard in Bahrain, UAE and Qatar. It comes after the US launched a fresh wave of strikes on Iran after claiming Tehran struck a ship passing through the Strait of Hormuz. Rachel Reeves is to announce plans to help small businesses grow in what's likely to be one of her last acts as Chancellor. Under an expanded scheme, ministers will guarantee most of a business loan, making banks more willing to lend. And temperatures in parts of England and Wales will continue to exceed 30 degrees Celsius today and into next week. There's a risk thunderstorms could develop in parts of the south from tomorrow. That's the latest UCB News. Your next update in an hour.
4: Thank you so much for the latest there, Peter Wooding. I'm Vex. It's great to have your company in for Vicky this week. And why don't we start this hour by looking to the book of Philippians.
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5: Do nothing out of selfish ambition or vain conceit. Rather, in humility, value others above yourselves, not looking to your own interests, but each of you to the interests of others. Philippians 2, 3-7.

It is Bodhi for your Sunday morning. I'm Vex. It's great to have your company. In for Vicky today. Don't worry, she'll be back with you next week. I have got loads for you on the way, including artichokes, fruit or vegetable. Your answer might just surprise you. And up next, why exercising your brain is important for your health, no matter what age you are.

0: is Eli Gabel. What a year. And we're only halfway through. I'm Bex. It's great to have your company. And then you start to feel like your brain just ain't what it used to be. That actually there comes a point where we just go, look, I'm just getting a little bit older. Like me, trying to remember somebody's name. Well, the good news is a recent paper published in the Scientific Reports that challenges the prevailing narrative of inevitable cognitive decline, suggesting that brain health can be proactively cultivated at any age, including past your 80s, which gives us some hope here, okay? So they looked at people aged 19 to 94, asked them to do a 5 to 15 minute cognitive strengthening exercise daily, and they found that there was improvement in every single age group. This is really important. So don't wait for signs of deterioration. You can start doing brain training now. Those little games, Sudoku, Word Finder, Lumiere, all of these things can be really helpful to keep our brains active. At the end of the day, it is a muscle. It needs to be exercised. It just looks a little different. If you go to the gym and say, I'm here to work out my brain, they're going to look at you a little funny.
1: If I say the words I'm meant to, in the order that's required, if I raise my hands in worship,

0: That is Harry Erickson for your Sunday morning. Now, I know, it's a Sunday morning. You don't want to think about work right now, unless you are a minister, in which case today is a work day. Just a heads up there. You ever find those moments when you're in a meeting and it's very awkward? Oh, yes. And you kind of fill in the gaps and you kind of might jump to volunteer for something because no one else is, and it's getting really awkward and uncomfortable, and you're kind of just trying to just keep the peace in your workplace. This is what is quite often referred to as bubble wrapping the room. This is according to a executive coach and leadership expert, Dr. Mandy Leto. Constantly finding yourself smoothing over awkward moments in a meeting with conversational jazz hands, or adopting or an accommodating attitude that lands you with more work that you didn't actually want to do. If you find yourself in that position, suggest you might have what psychologists call low distress tolerance. You don't have the capacity, I know this, to stay present when something feels emotionally uncomfortable. Your inclination is just to fix it. I'll do it. It's all good. Okay? But that can put a lot of pressure on you and actually stop people from doing what they are supposed to do. It's about bringing awareness and trying to create some distance between your reactive impulses and the bigger picture and your core values. So, here's a couple of challenges for you this week. All right, are you ready for this? The next time a conversation runs its course, let it. Just let it stop. Without trying to find a new topic to diffuse the awkward silence. Oh, as Brits, that feels so uncomfortable. And yet, in fact, one of my old workmates used to go, "Well, it's good chatting," and just walk away. You'd be like, "Okay then, all right." Or the next time you feel the impulse to over-explain a boundary, like when someone says, "Oh, can you do this?" instead of just saying, "No, I don't have capacity," you start to like explain, "Oh no, I've got this. No, I'm afraid I'm not able to take that on at that moment." You don't have to explain why. "I'm just busy." Or the next time someone makes a really uncomfortable comment, try responding with this: "Can you just help me to understand what you mean by that?" And stop talking. See what happens. I know internally we are all cringing, but let me tell you, this can change your life.
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0: is Manic Drive for your Sunday morning. 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
1: Hi, my name is Peter Anderson, pastor at City on a Hill Church in Edinburgh. Thousands of years ago, Nebuchadnezzar, king over Babylon, commanded all his subjects to worship a large gold idol that he'd set up. There were three men who refused, and as a result, they faced the death penalty. They said, "If we are thrown into the blazing furnace, the God we serve is able to deliver us from it, and he will deliver us from your majesty's hand. But even if he does not, we want you to know, your majesty, that we will not serve your gods or worship the image of gold you've set up." They had confidence that God could miraculously rescue them.

0: It is Stephen Stanley for your Sunday morning. Our record of the week this week has been amazing artist. His name is Vic Lucas. He's done previous song with Lady Audrey. He's an Afrobeat artist and his songs are just phenomenal. But this particular song, you know, there's times when it's just really hard. But yet you still have a joy that comes from within. It's nothing to do with your circumstance. This is what this song is all talking about. Joy is coming.
1: Weeping man,
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And as Luke Bauer for your Sunday morning, I'm Bex. It's great to have your company. In for Vicky this week. If we've not met before, hi, nice to meet you. Just a bit of a life information. I'm getting married at the end of the year and inheriting two stepchildren who are amazing and wonderful. One of them is learning about the difference between fruit and vegetable, going through listing different ones, and he had to say whether it was a fruit or a vegetable. We got to an artichoke and it left us all completely stumped because it is neither. Yes, it is actually an inflorescence or a cluster of multiple budding flower heads. It is actually a flower. The leaves on an artichoke are technically its petals. So there you go. It is neither fruit nor vegetable, and yet we still eat it.

0: That is Jay Vessel for your Sunday morning. Do you have a busy day ahead? I mean, you're already up this early on a Sunday morning, getting the washing done, getting it all out so you can head to church, do all the things ready so you can come back and Sunday lunch is ready. And you've got to get the kids ready for school for the coming week and all the things. Well, before you head off to bed tonight, can I invite you to just take a couple of hours to just relax? We have got Wind Down from 9 o'clock tonight. Following life issues, just take some time out with Sarah Hyan. Relax, best way to end your weekend and look ahead to the week.
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It is Lion of Judah for your Sunday morning. Heading up to 8 o'clock, we're going to get the latest with Peter Wooding and UCB News, then some more great music on the way, plus how you could get near 50% off your tickets for Big Church Festival. 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
2: UCB News at 8 o'clock. I'm Peter Wooding. U.S. Central Command says it's launched a new round of strikes against Iran after claiming Iranian forces attacked a ship in the Strait of Hormuz. A member of the crew of the Cyprus-flagged vessel is understood to be missing. Iran says the ship was using an unapproved route and has now closed the strait. Sky's correspondent Sally Lockwood is in Dubai.
3: What we're looking at is just how volatile the situation is in the Strait of Hormuz, but also the power struggle between Iran and the US when it comes to this memorandum of understanding.
2: Prince William has described the England team as special after they secured a place in the World Cup semi-final. Jude Bellingham scored both goals as they came from behind to beat Norway 2-1 after extra time in Miami. England next face Argentina and Atlanta on Wednesday. A 28-year-old man's been arrested in South Yorkshire on suspicion of the murder of former MP Anne Widdecombe. Her body was found at her home on Dartmoor on Thursday morning. Police believe she'd been dead for at least 24 hours. Church leaders and dignitaries are in Dublin to remember all Irishmen and Irish women who died in past wars or on service with the UN. The National Day of Commemoration follows the 150th anniversary of a truce signing, ending the Irish War of Independence. Former moderator of the Presbyterian Church in Ireland is the Very Reverend Dr. David Bruce.
4: It draws our minds back to some important anchor points in history where we can say, you know what, that was significant, that really mattered. You know, these things are important. It's part of the tension of living in a fallen world as we pray with hope and expectation for his kingdom to come.
2: And amber and yellow heat health alerts are in place across much of England, with temperatures expected to exceed 30 degrees Celsius again. The south could also see thunderstorms from tomorrow. That's the latest UCB news. Your next update in an hour.
5: Thank you so much for letting us there, Peter Wooding. I'm Vex. It's great to have your company for a Sunday morning. In for Vicky today. Don't adjust your sets. It's not Monday yet. Don't worry. Still Sunday. Why don't we start this hour by looking to the book of Colossians.
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7: Let the message of Christ dwell among you richly as you teach and admonish one another with all wisdom through psalms, hymns and songs from the Spirit, singing to God with gratitude in your hearts. Colossians 3:16.

It is PKYB. It is Sunday morning. Do not adjust your sets. Don't worry, it is definitely a Sunday morning. I'm Bex, in for Vicky today. Yes, giving her a Sunday morning sleep in. I know, I've got loads on the way for you, including joining Mayus Road today as Peter Burton looks more at spiritual battles. Plus, a beetle has become a doctor. More on that next.

0: is One House Sunday and Mitch Wong for your Sunday morning. Yes, you heard me correctly. A beetle has become a doctor. Let me explain. Ringo Starr turned 86 and has received an honorary degree from the University of Liverpool, which gives him a doctorate. At 86, that's quite amazing. You share that he's very honoured by this. And he just wanted to encourage everyone to follow your dreams. Is thinking back on my life, when I chose to become a drummer full-time, my family discouraged me. And they could have been right, but they weren't. It all worked out. So to everyone that's graduating, send a peace and love and want to say, don't be afraid to follow your dreams or take that right turn and see where it goes. And of course, Ringo Starr, well known for being the drummer in the Beatles, but also he was the voice of Thomas the Tank Engine. Yes, he was the narrator for many, many years. So yes, I think this doctorate is well earned. I don't like listening to the new Thomas the Tank Engine. Have you heard it? It has to be Ringo doing the narrating. Otherwise, it just doesn't sound right.
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1: There's Ben Compton for your Sunday morning. Did you stay up and watch the game last night? Oof, I tell you what. The summer of sport, of course. Wimbledon winding up as well. FIFA World Cup, my goodness. And you've got Tour de France kicking off as well. I mean, wow, what a July, I tell you what. Have you wondered why in the Tour de France, the race winner wears yellow? Okay, so, I mean, the whole way the race works is several stages. Not always the person in the lead is the person that's winning the race. So the one who is officially winning wears a yellow jersey. Why? Well, it all goes back 100 years to the person who reintroduced the Tour de France, Henri de Grange. He decided that it should be important that the people watching are able to distinguish who the current leader is at any stage. And in earlier races, they had been asked to wear an armband, but that wasn't really visible. And so he suggested that a brightly coloured jersey should be used instead. It just so happened, the sponsor of the race at the time was a French cycling newspaper, which was printed on pale yellow paper. And so he went for yellow by means of making it the leader clearly visible on the road and subtly advertising the newspaper. Mm-hmm. Now, there are a few other suggestions as to why this is as well. After his retirement from professional racing, Belgian cyclist Philippe Thys, himself a three-time winner in the early years, claimed that de Grange's idea of wearing yellow colored jersey actually dates back to 1913, when he was at his height of his career, and he dreamed of a golden colored jersey. This is de Grange, and asked him to wear it as the race leader that year. He wasn't keen, but his team decided it would be a good way of advertising their brand, and so he begrudgingly wore the top, and a lot of people calling him a canary. It's never really been corroborated as to that being the reason as to why it is yellow, but I would be more believing the sponsorship kind of way of things going. Needless to say, the lead cyclist is always visible by wearing bright yellow.

0: and his new music on UCB1, that is Kindle with Babylon. I'm Bex, it's great to have your company. Here's a thought for you.
1: Hi, I'm Andrew Stewart Darling, author of Life Interrupted. One Saturday, one of my daughters came in and decided to make a kale cucumber blueberry with cacao

0: Victorians.
1: It is Jamie McDonald for your Sunday morning. Now, love sports happening. Okay. Don't worry. No spoilers about the game last night. Trust me, this is a safe zone unless you tune into the news, in which case, sorry, I can't control Peter Wooding there. But it's brought up a lot of questions about what does it actually mean to win? And this was exemplified recently on social media as a track coach by the name of Frank Dick shared that he was coaching a 9-year-old girl and she just wanted to run the 100-meter race, wanted to do it so well. And he worked with her a few weeks and she lines up, runs down, hurls herself at the line. She came 8th place out of 8 with a time of 18 seconds. Defeated, she was like, but I was last. And he's like, no, you weren't. What do you mean? He's going, you were 18 seconds. So you smashed the 20-second barrier. I had you down for 19 seconds. You were a whole second faster than that. That means you have hit your BP, your lifetime best performance, your own personal world record. You're the first athlete that I have ever coached who's run 18 seconds, the 100 meters. Isn't that interesting how that could redefine our goals? That actually we're looking to beat ourselves, not anyone else around us. It takes away the comparison of others and puts it onto ourselves. That actually you're a winner if it took you 15 minutes to walk around the block yesterday, but it only took you 14 minutes today. See how that reframing suddenly changes your perspective.

It is Damaris Gomez for your Sunday morning. When you are calling somebody and you know that point where they haven't answered and you've got to leave a voice message. Oh, it's so uncomfortable. It's so awkward. And you do that whole thing where you're like, hi, it's Bex. Just calling. Can you give me a call back? My number is blah, blah, blah, blah, blah, blah. I'm not giving you my number. And then you sort of say, just to remind you, this is Bex. This is my number. Like you repeat the phone number two or three times. Apparently, it's only those of us who are over the age of 35 that do this. This is because we come from a point when our phone didn't show us the number of who was calling. This was pre-mobile, okay? You're talking back in the 1900s here. I know it makes us sound so old. But the next generation have picked up on this, that we will repeat the number a couple of times. Because, let's be honest, the first time you hear a phone number, you don't get it. The second time, nah. Third time, I think I've got it this time. You don't have to go back and listen to the voicemail three or four times to get the phone number. Of course, the easy way is to look and see the phone number on your phone, but we don't think that way, do we? Not like these young kids.

0: here.
1: And it's Jake Isaac and Caleb Hearn for your Sunday morning. Jake Isaac is going to be at Big Church Festival. I know, so very excited. It is happening in about 6 weeks' time, the late August bank holiday. And we've teamed up with Big Church Festival to give you a rather nice discount, almost 50% off your ticket. I know. It's all part of being the UCB family. It comes with some benefits. I got you back. All you have to do to get your hands on this discount is head to ucb.co.uk/Big Church Festival. Click the link, it'll take you through and you'll be able to purchase your discounted tickets. And we'll see you there, the late August bank holiday.

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1: UCB News at 9 o'clock. I'm Peter Wooding. A 28-year-old man's being questioned by police on suspicion of the murder of Anne Widdecombe. The former Tory minister and later Reform UK spokesperson was found dead at her home in Dartmoor in Devon on Thursday morning. Sky's correspondent Dan Whitehead is in nearby Exeter.
2: The centre of the crime continues to be a hub of investigation work for the forensic work. And clearly now this investigation, this murder inquiry has spread further afield. This 28-year-old British man, this white man, arrested in the South Yorkshire area yesterday.
1: The US has carried out its third round of attacks against Iran this week, targeting several locations, including missile and drone sites. Washington claims it's after Iranian forces attacked a Cyprus-flagged ship in the Strait of Hormuz. A British couple have been rescued from a ravine in Spain where wildfires are continuing. They were found semi-conscious and badly burned in Almería in Andalusia. At least a dozen people have died while more than 20 others are still missing. England's dreams of winning the World Cup live on after beating Norway 2-1 and now face Argentina in Wednesday's semi-final. Yet even in this situation, according to a study, domestic violence increases by 26%. Restored is a Christian charity which supports victims of this abuse. Becca Legg, the CEO, says when there's good news, domestic abuse still happens.
3: And when things are good, they like to make sure that they are still in control. And so if at any actual celebration, whether it's Christmas, whether it's a birthday, whether it's a celebration around football, there is something about still needing to assert who they are, still needing to assert their dominance and still needing to do that.
1: And small and medium-sized businesses are going to get more help from the government. The Chancellor, Rachel Reeves, will announce the details in a big speech at Mansion House on Tuesday night. That's the latest UCB News. Your next update in an hour.
4: Thank you so much for the latest there, Peter Wooding. I'm Bex. It's great to have your company for a Sunday morning. In for Vicky. Don't worry, she'll be back with you next Sunday. But why don't we start this hour by looking to the Gospel of John.
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6: My Father's house has many rooms. 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

You're tuned into UCB One. Happy Sunday morning. I'm Bex. It's great to have your company. It is starting to get a little bit warmer, a little bit cooler today, though. So kindness there. I'm in for Vicky this week. Oh, don't worry. She'll be back next week. Still got loads to come, including joining Emmaus Road. And Peter Burton is going to be sharing more on spiritual warfare very soon.

And is Hyper Fenton for your Sunday morning. Our new music that's been added to the playlist. I want to hear this one. This is amazing. Alison Ide wrote a song all about the shame. And it's a letter to shame. Basically, like calling out, going, no, you have no part in God's kingdom. Actually, how often we let shame dictate our behavior, even down to the way that we dress. It's a powerful song. She's going to be at Big Church Festival. This is Alison Ide with Hips.

0: That is Alison Ide with Hips, a song written to shame, calling it out. Because the reality is we are in warfare, spiritual warfare. But who are we fighting and what is it we're fighting? It's something that Peter Burton is exploring today as we join Emmaus Road.
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2: I want to start by telling you the story of another young man called Anthony. And Anthony was born into an affluent Christian family in southern Egypt in about the year 250. And he had a good education. And then when he was about 20 years old, both of his parents died in quick succession. And he was left to look after his younger sister, the family property, and his inheritance. And several months later, he was in church, as he had the habit of doing, and he heard a reading from the Gospels, and it was the story about when the rich young ruler comes to Jesus and says, "What must I do to be perfect?" And Jesus replies, "Go, sell everything that you have, give to the poor, and come follow me." And as this Gospel reading was being done, Anthony felt as if Jesus himself were speaking directly to him. And so he did exactly what Jesus commanded the rich young ruler to do. He sold everything that he had, keeping back just enough to look after his younger sister, gave away everything else to benefit the poor people in his town. And then he began to live a more solitary lifestyle on the edge of the village. And he began to become wise, and he grew in discipline and virtue as he sought Jesus above all other things. And he became known, even as a very young man, of someone of wisdom and someone who everybody else loved because he was kind and good and all of those kinds of things that we all aspire to be. But what happened eventually is that as Anthony grew in stature before the Lord, as he grew in wisdom and Christlikeness, was that he began to experience more and more extreme attacks by the enemy. The phrase new levels, new devils comes to mind. And you can go and read about this if you would like to for free online. Athanasius, another great Christian of history, wrote a biography about Anthony called The Life of St. Anthony. And there's all kinds of crazy stories in that biography. But one that I want to just draw your attention to is that at one point Anthony was living, so he was doing extended periods of solitude and silence in the desert. And he would have someone from the village bring him bread periodically to keep him going. But otherwise he was praying and fighting the devil out in the wilderness, much as Jesus had done. And at one point he was living in a cave and he was physically assaulted by a horde of demons, some of which took the form of all kinds of strange animals, as well as others that were harder to visualize. And he was left almost dead, covered in wounds and blood, and he was almost unable to speak. And thankfully, the next day, the person who was due to bring him bread came along, found him, carried him back to the village, and he survived. And he actually ended up living a very long life, but he spent much of it in these extended periods of solitude, enduring attacks by the enemy. But he became known as someone of the utmost holiness, and he began to mentor other young Christians who wanted to follow in his footsteps. And Anthony the Great is now known as the father of monks. Now, most of us won't live in such extremes as Anthony, you'll be pleased to hear. We may not literally give everything away that we have to benefit the poor. We may not live decades of our lives in solitude and silence and in prayer. And we also probably won't experience the kind of physical assaults that he experienced by hordes of demons. But Anthony's life is, in a way, a really helpful template for all of us as we go about trying to be obedient to the teachings of Jesus, but finding out that as we do so, we experience greater and greater levels of resistance. To put it simply, to be a Christian is to be at war. And as Joel said, today we are wrapping up our We Do Weird teaching series. But to me, it would have been incomplete to finish the series without taking a session to talk about spiritual warfare. Because if you believe in all of the good stuff we've talked about over the last five Sundays, prophecies and words of knowledge, miracles and healings, dreams and visions, the power of the Holy Spirit, all of that stuff, then you also have to accept that there is a dark side to the supernatural. And this is made very plain to us in scripture, and Christians throughout history and indeed around much of the world today have absolutely no trouble in believing this stuff. But it has become a little bit trickier for us in the developed Western world post-enlightenment to take these kinds of things seriously. And so this stuff is real. Jesus, one of the main categories of miracle that he is recorded as performing in the Gospels is exorcisms. And there's some really fun stories you can go and read in the Gospels there, pigs being tossed off cliffs and all that kind of stuff. David's story we've just heard, Tash's, if you will remember from a few weeks ago, even people in our community have seen dark spiritual forces. But the truth is, most of us, in my experience, will not experience that kind of spiritual warfare. So that's not to say it's not real and something that will come up for some people. But actually, the strategy of the enemy that all of us will experience as spiritual warfare is much more subtle than that. And that's what I want to talk about today. You with me? Does that sound all right? A lot of people that you know struggle to believe in God, right? Your friends, family, colleagues. You will know people that struggle to believe in God, the resurrection of Jesus, all those kinds of things. But show me a person who does not know, on a very fundamental level, that evil exists. Okay? If you find someone who really doesn't think that evil exists, you know, well, that would be an interesting conversation to have, right? Everybody knows this. Anyone who's lived on this earth any length of time knows that all is not well. We live in a world that is full of struggle and of suffering. You might find yourself asking questions such as, why is my mind under so much duress? Why is true joy and contentment so elusive and hard to hold on to? Why do I feel this tug of war of desires inside my own chest? Why do I keep coming back to self-defeating behavior? Why is there a steady stream of bad news from all across the world? Why does injustice rage all around us? And why, with all of the technical prowess and political savvy that we have in our modern world, can we not seem to fix some of the most pervasive problems that the human race faces? These are the kinds of questions, if you're being honest with yourself, that you do ask. And all people who are trying to live a good life will ask, even if they don't express them in that particular way. It might be more subconscious than that. And these questions all point to the fact that we are living in a battle. We are at war, as I said. And this is given voice in the New Testament many times. You'll know phrases such as fight the good fight of faith, right? Warfare language. Paul encourages Timothy to fight the battle well. We're told that the weapons we fight with are not the weapons of this world. And we're even told that we have divine power to demolish strongholds. This is militaristic language and imagery that is being used. And so today, if you accept my thesis that we are at war, I want to do two things. I want to answer two questions. The first question is, who do we fight? And the second question is, how do we fight? Shall we get into it? Right. Who do we fight? Who are we fighting against? Well, very simply, the devil. We just prayed the Lord's Prayer, even if it was slightly by accident. And in the Lord's Prayer, there is a line, deliver us from the evil one. Jesus teaches that the devil is real. And if you read the New Testament again, you'll find that by extension, the devil as a term includes the powers and the principalities and the rulers of this dark world and the spiritual forces of evil. That's from Ephesians 6. And there are loads of different passages I could use to start talking about who the devil is. But there's one in John's gospel that I find to be particularly incisive from Jesus himself. This is John 8:44, and Jesus says he was a murderer from the beginning, not holding to the truth, for there is no truth in him. When he lies, he speaks in his native tongue, for he is a liar and the father of lies. That's quite a robust statement from Jesus. Now, a little bit of clarification. There are different causes for the pain, the evil, and the suffering in the world. And traditionally, Christians have put them into three categories: the world, the flesh, and the devil. You may have heard that terminology before. And it can be tricky sometimes to know which one of those is the root cause of a problem. And in fact, often it's going to be a combination of those things. But biblical writers, Christians throughout history, have time and again identified the one thing that lies at the basis of all evil, and that is lies. In the Bible, the first sin comes about through the lies of the serpent in the garden. And I want to share with you a model from John Mark Comer that helps us just to disentangle these things a little bit and give us some clarity. And I think this is really helpful because it's based on the biblical idea that lies are the root cause of evil. So have a look on the screen. You'll see that deceptive ideas, the lies, they come into existence through the devil. They in turn play to the disordered desires that we have, which is the flesh. And then these things become normalized in a sinful world. The devil, the flesh, and the world. Is that helpful clarification? Okay, but what we're talking about today is the devil, all right? This is who we fight. In the ancient military textbook, The Art of War by Sun Tzu, one of his fundamental strategies, things that you must know before going into battle, is that you must know your enemy. And that's why Jesus' statement in John 8 is so helpful if we are to know our enemy. So if we look at that verse again, we can make three very clear observations from it. Firstly, and it may sound obvious, but to Jesus, the devil is real. Secondly, his end goal is death and destruction. And thirdly, the strategy that he uses to this end is that of lies and deception. So let's work through these. The devil is real. So we said earlier, pretty much anyone that you meet will admit that evil exists and that all is not well in the world. But really, like embodied personal evil, like isn't that a bit wacky? This is the Weird series, by the way. And of course, culturally, we've kind of made this little red devil with the horns and the trident, and it's

prowling around to bring you down, then your paradigm is off. And the danger for most of us, I suspect, is not that we have an unhealthy interest in the demonic, but rather that we pay it very little regard whatsoever. And according to C.S. Lewis, that is a very dangerous place to be. We must soberly recognize that there is an enemy, but we also must not fixate on him either. Newsflash, if your toaster broke, it probably wasn't the dark prince of the world trying to bring you down. And of course, there is a danger that we can over-spiritualize spiritual warfare. But there is an equally real danger that we can pay the devil no regard whatsoever and we blame all things on material causes when the Bible teaches us and Jesus himself models that there is embodied evil, dark spiritual forces at work in the world. Now, I'm going to take a risk on time here and give you an interesting side note if you're up for it. But throughout the entire Bible, the devil is never given an actual name, right? Just as God is not a name, it's a title, but we are given God's name, aren't we? Yahweh, he is given a personal name, I am that I am. The devil is never given that. Now, you might think, isn't Satan his name? It's like, no, the Satan means the slanderer or the accuser. Otherwise, it's the diabolos, devil, the adversary, the evil one, the tempter, the destroyer, the deceiver, the great dragon, the great serpent, the prince of this world, the thief. These are they're descriptions, right? He's never given a name. Now, scholars disagree as to why that is. I think it's a bit of a snub on behalf of the good guys to never ascribe him an actual name. But it could also be a little more Harry Potter-esque, right? It's like he's so dangerous, he who must not be named, we're not even going to give him a title. Interesting. So the devil is real, and your paradigm for the Christian life must factor that in. The second thing that we observe in this verse is that his goal is death and destruction. And we immediately can contrast this with the Trinitarian God of love and of light, Father, Son, and Spirit, in whom there is no darkness at all. Jesus says that the thief, the evil one, comes to steal and to kill and destroy, but I have come that you may have life and have it to the full. So whenever you see death and destruction, suffering, broken relationships, a lack of flourishing, that has the hallmark of the enemy on it. And conversely, whenever you see beauty and goodness and truth and flourishing relationships, that has the hallmark of the Trinitarian God of love on it. The devil is real, his goal is death. And finally, and most pertinently for today, his strategy is lies. We must understand our enemy's strategy in order to know how to fight him. Notice what he's called in this verse, the father of lies. When he lies, he speaks in his native tongue. And immediately, again, we contrast this with Jesus, who is the way, the truth, and the life. Jesus says, if we abide in him a little bit later in John's gospel, we shall know the truth. And Jesus is not just one truth among others. He is capital T truth, against which all other small t truths must be measured. So I clarified earlier that we aren't focusing on the slightly more out there aspects of spiritual warfare. And so what I'm instead suggesting today is that subtlety and lies are the much more common strategies of the evil one in bringing us down. Isn't it interesting that, so the context of this passage, this verse that Jesus said, he's actually having a back and forth with the Pharisees, who were the kind of intellectual thought leaders of his day. And the debate, if you go and read it in John 8, is really about truth and lies and where is the source of each of those things. Now, this is incredibly relevant to us because one of the great struggles, one of the major cultural battles of our time is, of course, truth versus misinformation. And it is a very scary time when even Christians are wholesale following things that are just objectively not true and even using them in the context of advancing the kingdom. And I think the devil is having a field day with this because his mission flourishes when misinformation is running rampant and people end up being deceived and things end up being destroyed. And so he is rubbing his hands in glee whenever we engage in misinformation and untruth. I think a really helpful illustration here is that of the Trojan horse. You'll know the story, but the...

0: the city of Troy had not been able to be conquered by the Greeks, and they decide to come up with this very deceptive plan. And people disagree on the number. We don't even know if it's actually a true story. Sorry to disappoint you. It's certainly mythologically true at this point that there was probably 30, 40, maybe even 50 of the best Greek soldiers hidden inside this horse. And it was presented to the city of Troy as a gift, but it was in fact death disguised as a gift as they brought this into their city and they closed the gates. And then that night, legend has it, these Greek soldiers snuck out of the horse and slit throats and opened the gates, and ultimately the city of Troy fell. And this is a really helpful illustration because the devil's most effective weapon against you as you try to go about your life living in obedience to Jesus is deception. And already I want to ask you the question, are there Trojan horses that you have allowed into your heart and into your mind? Are there things that you believe that are not actually true, but they are recurring and you've actually potentially even started to live them out? They've started to have an impact on your relationships. What are the lies that you believe? I guarantee there will be several recurring thoughts in your life that aren't actually true when you examine them in the light of the gospel. The complete quote from The Art of War might be helpful here, so let's go back to that. Sun Tzu, if you know the enemy and know yourself, you need not fear the result of 100 battles. If you know yourself but not the enemy, for every victory gained, you will also suffer a defeat. If you know neither the enemy nor yourself, you will succumb in every battle. And so I'm doing my part here trying to help you know the enemy, but there is an equally important part, which is knowing yourself. And that includes knowing your particular weaknesses, your particular vulnerabilities, and yes, these Trojan horses, these lies that you have allowed into your mind. And so I journal a lot every day. I write stuff out. I find it a really helpful way to just observe what's going on in my life and inside me. And I've noticed over the past few years that one of the lies, one of the Trojan horses that I have allowed into my mind is when I've had a hard day and I'm tired and I'm feeling beat down, I can start to think nobody understands what it's like to be me. And that isolates me, right? And so rather than calling up a wise friend who would say, that's rubbish, speak life, you know, you can start, you know the feeling, right? You let these things fester and they start to spill out of you. Nobody understands what it's like to be me. Nobody gets it. Now, of course, like all good lies, there's some truth in that. I am a completely unique human living at a time. Nobody's had the exact relationships and circumstances I've had. So there's a degree of truth in that. But of course, it's complete rubbish because all of the challenges that I'm facing have been faced by tons of people before me. But what the devil does is he gets that Trojan horse in. And then the thing about your mind is that nobody else is in it. And so you suddenly find yourself fighting, isolated, without people around you in the ranks beside you to spur you on. What are the lies that you are living into and believing? Now, I'm getting ahead of myself and talking about how we fight already. This is the who we fight section. So let's just quickly recap before we move on. Who is our enemy? An invisible but real intelligence who is at war with God and with all that is good and beautiful in the world. His end goal is to ruin society and bring destruction to our very souls, the very opposite of love. And his method for doing this is sowing lies. Do you know your enemy? Yes? That's the who we fight. Now let's think about how we might go about fighting him now that we know his goal and we know his strategy. Well, firstly, very simply, we do everything we can to fight tooth and nail against the enemy and his lies. And there are a whole host of spiritual disciplines and practices that can be really, really helpful here. But we're not going to talk about all of those today because at the very foundation of all else, I believe there are two practices that must be embedded in your life, and they are scripture and prayer. Every day, thousands upon thousands of times, your body is trained to inhale and to exhale. You don't think about it. It just happens. It's how you survive and you thrive is that you breathe in, you breathe out, okay, automatic. And I think that's a really helpful picture for how the Christian needs to think about scripture and prayer. You breathe in the words of God. You breathe out prayer and praise to him. You can flip it around. You breathe in his presence in contemplative, meditative prayer. And then you speak out the words of scripture over your life and over those that you know who are struggling and who are battling today, breathing in and out constantly scripture and prayer. Now, why do I suggest so strongly that scripture and prayer are the foundation of all of the other aspects of the Christian life? Well, firstly, it's because we always look to Jesus as our example. And I don't know if you know this, he was pretty good at fighting the devil. So let's look at scripture first. And the most famous instance of this is in Matthew 4, verses 1 to 11, which are known as temptations in the wilderness. And the devil gets him alone and sows lies into him. And each time, what does Jesus say? It is written, okay? A lie? No. Yes, you say that, but it is written. You might say that, it is written. You might say this, it is written. Man shall not live by bread alone, but by every word that comes from the mouth of God. The Bible, we're told elsewhere, is the sword of the Spirit. That's in Ephesians 6. And a sword is, of course, a soldier's primary weapon, or it would have been in the time that these texts were written. A soldier would have been pretty useless without a sword. So my question to you is this. Do you carry your sword around with you, ready to do battle? Is it written on your heart? Is it written on your mind? Earlier this week, I was going into a meeting and I was feeling a little unsettled. And I felt urged to speak out the words of Psalm 27, one of my favorite Psalms. And I've memorized it, and so I can immediately go, "The Lord is my light and my salvation. Whom shall I fear? The Lord is the stronghold of my life. Of whom shall I be afraid when evildoers?" And I, you know, keep going on. "One thing have I asked of the Lord, that I will dwell in his house all the days of my life." Now, I don't know about you. I'm not very good at praying when you compare myself to the Psalms, right? And so in those moments of anxiety or stress or heightened emotion, when your brain and your heart go all over the place, having the words of scripture at your command is an incredibly powerful weapon to fight the enemy. Another story, if I may, and this is maybe particularly for the parents or even the grandparents with young children in the family. So our eldest Willow is in year two now, and year two is really fun because it's kind of when they switch into becoming an independent reader. So the first couple of years of school, they're, you know, cat, right? It's all that kind of stuff. But she can now pick up basically anything and read it. And of course, English is really tricky, by the way. When you take a child through reading, you're like, these rules are rubbish. They make no sense. There's so many exceptions. It's like, why is there even a rule in the first place? Anyway, teachers, please enlighten me later. So one thing I've started doing with, I do bedtime with Willow most nights, is that what I'll do once we put the light out and we've done her storybooks, I'll get my phone out and I'll get a Psalm, you know, just a short Psalm. And for the last few weeks, we've been doing Psalm 23, which is, of course, one of the ones that we should all know. And so she'll read through it herself and she can do every word. Now, righteousness was a little tricky at the start. It was righteousness for a little while, but we've got that ironed out now. And she'll read it out and then she'll roll over and it's bedtime and I'll then say out Psalm 23. So it's the last thing that goes into her ears before she falls asleep is Psalm 23. Now, I'm not the best parent in the world. I fail far more than I succeed, trust me. But this is something I've decided. I'm going to make this like a thing. We're gonna do this, right? Because Willow's going to grow up and the enemy is going to throw all kinds of lies at her. And I gather from parents of teenagers that it gets much worse. And I don't know the kinds of lies that the enemy is going to try and throw at her. And I'm not going to be with her to fight every battle that she will face. But I can certainly do my part now. I can give her the sword and teach her how to use it so that when she is in battle, she has that to use. And then we get up in the morning and we do these fun little quizzes. I'll go, "The Lord is my," and she'll go, "Shepherd." It's like, "Yes, I will fear no evil." Yes. Make it fun. So that's scripture. Is it written on your heart? Is it written on your mind? Are you ready in the heat of battle to pull out your sword and fight? Secondly, prayer. Let's talk about prayer. If you read any good commentary on the Gospels, it will sooner or later point out to you that a major theme across all four Gospels is how frequently Jesus went to a quiet place to pray. It's in, I can't remember which gospel it's in, but the verse, but then he often withdrew. So many times it specifically talks about it, but then there's one instance where it actually says he often withdrew, as if to indicate like this is something he did every single day. And the Greek word that's often used is eremos, and it can be translated in a variety of ways: quiet place, solitary place, wilderness, desert. I kind of think, you know, like your equivalent of finding that quiet spot out in nature where you feel most at peace. I think he just went out and found somewhere where he was away from distraction and where he felt like he'd connect with God. And of course, the enemy loves nothing more than keeping you distracted and busy and keeping your mind full of the busyness of the day, the chaos of the world. And my goodness, how much harder has it become in our modern world to avoid distraction? But Jesus knew that withdrawing from the noise and the distraction and the chaos in order to commune with his Father is how he would be ready for battle. And in those quiet moments, I expect Jesus was leaning into the loving voice of the Father, and he was able to discern what was that good voice versus what were the lies of the enemy. Jesus was fully human, just like we are. He will have experienced these kinds of attacks as well. It's maybe an audacious suggestion, but is it possible that Jesus's greatest victories against the evil one weren't necessarily in the trials in the wilderness, but in the quiet place of prayer? I reckon he did a lot of battle in the quiet place, giving his mind, his heart space to distinguish between these different voices. And so my question for you on this one is, are you giving yourself that opportunity? Are you giving your mind and your heart space to discern the voice of the Father from the voice of the enemy? It's an interesting contrast, isn't it? Because all of this warfare imagery, think of warfare, it's chaos, it's loud, it's all-consuming. And yet these primary spiritual disciplines for combating the devil are actually quiet. And they're intentional, they're deliberate, they're steady. It's an interesting contrast. They're simple, they're clear. Prayer and scripture, prayer and scripture. And if you can get those two things woven into the very fabric of your life, just as breathing is something you don't have to think about, you'll be very well equipped indeed for the arrows, the attacks of the enemy when they come. As we wrap it up, let me come back to St. Anthony, who we started with on the subject of fighting the good fight. Here's some advice from Anthony the Great. Pray continually, avoid pride, sing psalms before sleep and on awaking, hold in your heart the commandments of Scripture, be mindful of the works of the saints, do not let the sun go down on your anger, try your own selves and prove your own selves, daily taking note of your actions. Know yourself is what he's saying there. Do you know who the enemy is? Do you feel like you're starting to know how to fight him? And there are some warriors in this room, believe me, some people who are very good at fighting the enemy, but wouldn't it be amazing if we were all equipped in this way? And to encourage you, you can do this, okay? We can laugh at the devil because the truth is he's already been beaten. There is not a question mark over the end of this, and he knows that. But it does mean that he's desperate and he will use everything at his He will use everything at his disposal to try and bring you down. In Romans 8:37, it says, in all these things, we are more than conquerors through him who loved us. You are more than a conqueror when you reside in Christ Jesus.
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0: 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Have you seen the new chocolate? Okay, so Nestle have launched a product that combines not one but two of our favorite treats. Are you ready for this? Do you like a Milky Bar? Do you like an Aero Bar? Mm-hmm. They've combined the two with classic bubbles and bars as well. So it's basically a white chocolate Aero. I'd be willing to give it a try, although I'm thinking this weather will probably melt fairly quickly.
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It is Holly Halliwell for your Sunday morning. Well, hold on to your hats, because after the latest with Peter Wooding, Paul Hammond will be joining you once again. Make sure you stick around. It's going to be an epic show. I'll be back with you tomorrow morning from 5 a.m.

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1: UCB News at 10 o'clock. I'm Peter Wooding. A 28-year-old man's being questioned by police on suspicion of the murder of Anne Widdicombe. The white British national was detained in the South Yorkshire area yesterday. Police believe the former Tory minister and Reform UK spokesperson was attacked at lunchtime on Wednesday. That's nearly 24 hours before her body was discovered with serious injuries. Trade Minister Sir Chris Bryan says it's shocking.
2: The events of this week are horrific, and I can only feel for the family. It must be ghastly, not only what it seems has happened, but also to have to go through all of this in the public domain. One of the horrific parts of political life, of course.
1: England will face Argentina in the World Cup semi-finals after beating Norway 2-1 in Miami. Both goals were scored by Jude Bellingham, the winner in extra time. The Strait of Hormuz is shut again after the US launched a third round of strikes against Iran. Washington says they're in retaliation for an attack on a Cyprus-flagged vessel in the vital shipping lane. Iran says the ship was using an unapproved route. Christian leaders and dignitaries are among those marking Ireland's National Day of Commemoration for the country's war dead. It remembers all Irishmen and Irish women who died in past wars or on service with the United Nations. Former moderator of the Presbyterian Church in Ireland, the Very Reverend Dr. David Bruce, shares the hopes of those gathering in Dublin.
3: We would love that wars would end. We give thanks for the spirit of sacrifice that was demonstrated. We give thanks too for chaplains and those who seek to serve Christ in the context of military life.
1: And people are being asked to avoid using disposable barbecues because of the risk of wildfires. Temperatures in parts of England and Wales will continue to exceed 30 degrees Celsius today and into next week. That's the latest UCB News. Your next update in an hour.
4: Thank you, Peter, and a very good morning to you. Welcome. Thanks to Vicky, of course, for breakfast. I'm Paul with you for, well, I suppose a bit of Sunday brunch, if you fancy it.
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5: But he said to me, "My grace is sufficient for you, for my power is made perfect in weakness. 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
4: 2 Corinthians 12:9. I will accept and acknowledge my weaknesses so the reality of Christ's power can fill me and be seen in me. 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
0: And it's great to have your company. If you want to get in touch with me anytime, paul@ucb.co.uk. And of course, when I say, wouldn't it be nice if some people would be more honest about their weaknesses and address them rather than just blustering through? I do mean us. Do you know what I mean? I do mean, let's take a look in the mirror before we start looking at other people. Because it's very easy to lay it on other people, isn't it? But, yeah, definitely, definitely. Hey, it's good to have your company. I'm with you for the next few hours. Loads of music for us to play. We've got our Something Old, Something New feature coming up. Going to play you another spotlight session between 11 and 12. Think you'll enjoy this one today. Bit of Oggers for you. Well, I mean, I don't know if he calls himself Oggers, but Jonathan Ogden, spotlight session with him. It was an absolute corker. Going to play for it in its entirety. So you get to hear the whole thing. You hear the music, get to hear the chat, all of that. Got a moment of indulgence, which is an absolute corker. When it's time to leave this place. Kind of could be my song of the moment, this. Because actually, only 2 weeks before I retire, I know, but it is Phil Joel, and Better Than I Found It is the title of the song. When I leave this place, I want to leave it better than I found it. I'm saying nothing, I'm claiming nothing, but I think it's an interesting concept about how we live our lives. So as I said, loads of stuff to put into the show, and if you've got a comment on anything that we are talking about, paul@ucb.co.uk.

0: Bellecamp and Someone You Can Be. On UCB One, where I am honouring my commitment. 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
7: 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It's called Bible Parables in 30 Minutes.

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0: And here's a thought for us to think about and to ponder this Sunday morning. Robert Louis Stevenson, author of Kidnapped and so on. Yes, okay. He said this: you can give without loving, but you can never love without giving. If you say you love someone, well, the Bible tells us that we should love one another as Christ loved the church, doesn't it? He gave his all for us. His love gave something. If you say you love someone, whether it's him or the person sitting next to you, what is the priority of giving of yourself in that relationship? You can give without loving, but you can never love without giving. Robert Louis Stevenson.

or Lanka. What a great sound that is. When I Found You is the title on UCB One. This Sunday morning, I'm Paul Hammond, and coming up for you, we've got Simple Discipleship with Jo Cox, continuing her thoughts, started it last week, on heaven. What do you think heaven will be like? According to Blessing Offer, it'll be like rain on a tin roof. I don't know. I think we probably all have our different images of what heaven will be like, don't we? In truth, it'll be far more than we can possibly think or imagine, won't it? Yes. But I wonder what your image of heaven is. I used to say that my image of heaven was a 60s roadside diner with my Harley parked outside. Listen, I was young and naive, all right? But what about you? Get in touch, let me know. paul@ucb.co.uk. Right now, it's time for something old and something new. When we come to some of the new music in the programme, we take a look back to see if we've got anything a bit older from an artist. And, I mean, this doesn't go back very far because we've not been listening to this artist for very long. Franny Cash is an artist we picked up last year and started to enjoy the music. And there's brand new music from Franny out this month. But I took a look back and I wonder if you remember this one. From 2025, so not massively old, but it's still something older. It's Church Clothes.

It ain't about the church clothes and it ain't about a big show. She's absolutely right, isn't she? Franny Cash from last year, church clothes, something old from Franny, and now something new. Very different sound. I actually think I like this development a little bit.

0: month, and it's called Jesus All Along. What an absolute stonker of a song. I'm liking this development in her ministry and in her work. Franny Cash on UCB1. Brand new music for July. So last week, Jo Cox started a look at heaven. Jo organises the Simple Discipleship podcast, and you can find her on a variety of podcast platforms or by going to her website, simplediscipleship.co. And in this second message that we're about to bring you, well, we consider some of the practicalities on what the Bible says heaven will be like.
1: Simple Discipleship with Jo Cox. Last week, we talked about getting our hopes up about heaven, that it's not going to be a boring, disembodied existence floating somewhere in the clouds. It's going to be better than we can imagine because God designed us for it. This week, I want to get more specific. What exactly is heaven? Where is it? And what does the Bible actually tell us about it? If you want to go deeper into this and don't mind long books, reading or listening to them because both count, then Heaven by Randy Alcorn is the place to go. Let's start by looking at what heaven is. Right at the start, Genesis 1:1 says this, "In the beginning, God created the heavens and the earth." It's plural, the heavens. So what are the heavens? First, there's the first heaven, the atmosphere directly around us, from the ground to about 20 miles in the air. Then there's the second heaven, that's outer space. And then there's the third heaven, that's God's eternal dwelling place. So here's a question. Where are believers who have passed away? They're in the third heaven. Paul writes in 2 Corinthians 5:8, "We are confident, yes, well pleased rather, to be absent from the body and to be present with the Lord." So believers who are now absent from the body are present with the Lord. I won't go into lots of detail, but we know it's a good place. When Jesus was on the cross, he said to the thief who was repentant, "Truly I tell you, today you will be with me in paradise." Paradise, heaven, God's dwelling place. This is what we'll call present heaven, and what some theologians call the intermediate heaven, where believers are right now in God's presence. And here's what we know. It's wonderful. Of course it is. It's God's presence. It's better than anything we can experience here. But as wonderful as it is, this present heaven is not our final destination, and it isn't as good as it gets. The Bible tells us there's something even better coming. Revelation 21, 1-5 says, "Then I saw a new heaven and a new earth, for the first heaven and the first earth had passed away, and there was no longer any sea. I saw the holy city, the new Jerusalem, coming down out of heaven from God, prepared as a bride beautifully dressed for her husband. And I heard a loud voice from the throne saying, 'Look, God's dwelling place is now among the people, and he will dwell with them. They will be his people, and God himself will be with them and be their God. He will wipe every tear from their eyes. There will be no more death or mourning or crying or pain, for the old order of things has passed away.' He who was seated on the throne said, 'I am making everything new.' Then he said, 'Write this down, for these words are trustworthy and true.'" A new heaven and a new earth. Does that surprise you? Did you think heaven would change or stay as it is now forever? Heaven hasn't always existed. God created it, so he can change it too. And he does. It's going to be even better than we can imagine. A new heaven and earth. But then notice this. The holy city, Jerusalem, comes down out of heaven. So heaven comes down to earth. They become one place. The new earth will also be the new heaven. And it comes down, earth doesn't go up. If you thought God was going to do away with the earth when Jesus returns, that's not what the Bible says. Heaven is coming here. God's plan has never been to evacuate the earth and take us somewhere else. When we look back at the garden, we see God's original plan, and it still stands, for God to live with humans forever on a perfect earth. Look at what he says. "I am making everything new." Not, "I am making all new things." He's making all things new. Do you see the difference? Some things will pass away, the old order of things. Death, mourning, crying, pain, the curse of sin. I'm so thankful all of that will go. But other things will remain. They'll just be renewed, back to how God intended. That's the earth, our bodies,

relationships, culture, work, rest, good things that God created from the beginning. So how does that work? I don't really know. But we already see signs of it on Earth. When a caterpillar transforms into a butterfly, we know it's not a completely new animal. It's still the old one, but it's different. It's not a new thing, but it has been made new. I imagine it will be like that, but perfect. C.S. Lewis captured this beautifully in the final book of his Narnia series, The Last Battle. The depth found in the midst of books written for children just blows my mind. In the last book of the series, the characters think Narnia has been destroyed forever and they're mourning its loss. They're standing on the edge of Aslan's country, which symbolises heaven, but Lucy looks back at Narnia and feels loss. But as they go deeper into what they think is a completely different place, they start to recognise things. Lucy recognises the hills and Edmund recognises the southern border. He says that's Mount Pyre with his forked head and there's the pass into Archenland and everything. And yet they're not like, said Lucy, they're different. They have more colours on them and they look further away and they're more... She struggles to find the words and Lord Diggory finishes the sentence. More like the real thing, he says. And then Farsight, the eagle, arrives after flying high above them and he declares, kings and queens, Narnia is not dead, this is Narnia. The characters are rightly confused. Aslan had told them that they would never again go back to Narnia and they all saw it destroyed. And Lord Diggory explains, when Aslan said you could never go back to Narnia, he meant the Narnia you were thinking of, but that was not the real Narnia. That had a beginning and an end. It was only a shadow or a copy of the real Narnia. And then the unicorn sums it all up for them. I love this bit. I have come home at last. This is my real country. I belong here. This is the land I have been looking for all my life, though I never knew it till now. The reason why we love the old Narnia is that it sometimes looked a little like this. C.S. Lewis captures it perfectly. Anything we love about the earth is because it looks a little bit like heaven. The relationships we have, the wonderful scenery, a peaceful morning with a coffee, listening to the birds, they're all glimpses of the new and better thing to come. And the reason why we enjoy these moments so much is because we were made for them. Or more specifically, we were made by and for the one that we encounter in them. They're not just glimpses of a place, they're glimpses of a person. It's God himself that satisfies us in those moments and it's God himself that we're longing for. And that's why we can trust God that the eternity he has planned for us will not disappoint us. Randy Alcorn puts it really well in his book Heaven, speaking about why we shouldn't feel bad that an eternity spent in the clouds doesn't sound all that great to us. He says, we do not desire to eat gravel. Why? Because God did not design us to eat gravel. Trying to develop an appetite for a disembodied existence in a non-physical heaven is like trying to develop an appetite for gravel. No matter how sincere we are and no matter how hard we try, it's not going to work, nor should it. What God made us to desire, and therefore what we do desire if we admit it, is exactly what he promises to those who follow Jesus Christ, a resurrected life in a resurrected body with the resurrected Christ on a resurrected earth. Our desires correspond precisely to God's plans. It's not that we want something, so we engage in wishful thinking that what we want exists. It's the opposite. The reason we want it is precisely because God has planned for it to exist. Resurrected people living in a resurrected universe isn't our idea, it's God's. Isn't that so good? We don't desire gravel because we weren't made to eat gravel. What we truly desire is a resurrected life in a resurrected body with the resurrected Christ on a resurrected earth. When we're honest with ourselves, that is what we really desire. Although sometimes we know that our desires can be distorted and we can settle for counterfeits on earth, this is truly what we do desire underneath it all. And we desire it because God has planned for it to exist. We'll pick up more on this next week, looking at what we might actually do as we spend eternity with God on earth. But let's move on to our question for the week, and is actually more of a task. We've heard that this world, as beautiful as it is just a shadow. The new creation is the reality. So this week, I want to challenge you with something practical. As you go about your days, notice what brings you joy. Like, really notice it. A lovely cup of coffee, your child's laughter, the way the light hits the trees, a song that moves you, a conversation that fuels you. I'll stop there before I get any more cheesy, but you get the idea. And when you notice it, let it point you forward towards eternity. Pause for a moment and think, if this is just the shadow, imagine the reality. If this broken world can produce such beauty or such joy,
What will the perfected world look like? As followers of Jesus, we're invited to look forward. Don't be afraid to desire heaven. Don't feel guilty for wanting more than this world offers, because God put that longing in you. He designed you for a place where every good thing is heightened and every bad thing is removed, where relationships have no end, where work has no frustration, where joy has no interruption, the list goes on. Charles Spurgeon said that coming to God is coming home from exile, coming to rest after long labour, coming to the goal of our desires and the summit of all of our wishes. That's what's waiting for us. Not up there in some distant, disconnected place, but here on this earth, renewed and perfected, with God dwelling among his people, all things made new. Let's pray. Father, thank you that your plan has always been to dwell with us. Thank you that you're not abandoning this earth, but you are and will renew it. Help us to see the shadows for what they really are. Point us to the reality that's coming. Set our eyes on eternity so that we may be of earthly good. In Jesus' name, amen.

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We shall have more from her on the subject of heaven next week. And this seemed like an appropriate song to play if we're going to talk about what heaven is like. Maybe the

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1: Blessing offer and tin roof. And yes, I have to confess, I was there just sneaking in a little extra.
2: It's a moment of indulgence.
1: Because it is, isn't it? Oh, absolutely brilliant. As is indeed this week's record of the week. As you know, every week we bring you a record that we are highlighting, a record that we think is worthy of attention over more than just a couple of plays in a week. And so every programme, every day, plays the UCB One record of the week. And this week, it has been Vic Lucas. The song is called Joy Is Coming. If you don't know much about Vic, although you've probably heard a fair bit about him over the week, he was born in Nigeria, raised in South Africa, and his goal is to create music that is not only, as he says, a cultural event, but is also spiritually significant. I love this quote from him. He said, "I don't see genre as a box that I am to be thrown in. I see genre as my paintbrush. I use whatever paintbrush is necessary in order to help you see the full picture."
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0: Vic Lucas. And Joy is coming. Our record of the week this week here on UCB One. We'll have a brand new one for you, of course, tomorrow. Get in touch with me anytime. I'm Paul Hammond. It's good to have your company this Sunday morning. You can email Paul at ucb.co.uk, especially if you come across a story that makes you smile and you think to yourself, oh, Hammond would like that. Like, for example, poor example, the fact that in West London, they have addressed issues. Now, this caught my attention, not because it's sort of a brand new story, because it's happening in other parts of the country as well. Okay, so this is, it's not a London exclusive. It's happening in other places, including just down the road from UCB Towers as it goes. But it caught my attention because it's my old stomping grounds. Something like 40 years ago, the first church I had was in Ealing and Acton and so on. So I kind of know the area. And if you are familiar with Greenford Tube Station, you will know that prone to flooding if there's lots of heavy rain. Okay. So there's an old golf course in Ealing, and I don't know if it was the council or whoever, but the people responsible have allowed it to sort of be rewilded and have introduced beavers to this old golf course, who have set about building themselves a lovely flooded area, which has effectively addressed flooding around the tube station, even when we have heavy rainstorms. It's just absolutely brilliant, isn't it? I don't know. Maybe God's idea that we should work in cooperation with nature was a good one. Do you think?
1: 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UCB One. 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
0: And here's a thought. Ooh, anybody get any butter?
2: Hi, Andy Elms here from greatbiglife.co.uk. I don't know about you, but I love fresh bread. There's nothing worse than going to a bread bin and finding stale bread when you really crave something fresh. Jesus compared himself to so many things, didn't he? A door, the shepherd of the sheep. But he also, in John 6, speaks about himself as the fresh bread. He was speaking to the Pharisees that were comparing the bread of God to the manna that God provided in Exodus 16. But Jesus turns around and said, I am the fresh bread that comes down from heaven. Enjoy me. But the problem is many of the religious people were settling for stale bread. Jesus wants us to have fresh encounters with him, but sometimes we settle for old stale ones from years gone by. Why not today? Say, Jesus, be for me today fresh bread from heaven. Let me have fresh encounters with you.
0: It's a very powerful image, that, isn't it? Because we all, I mean, the moment he said, I love fresh bread, we were all on board with him, weren't we? Yes, nice thick slice of bread with a nice thick slab of butter on it, and maybe some jam, bit of cheese maybe. Yeah, we were all there, weren't we? Straight away we were there. And that point, fresh bread, that special nature, if we could be fed with the fresh bread of heaven every morning, God, what a difference that might make to the way that we live our lives. So maybe we should, you know, from tomorrow, set out to make it a reality. Do you think? 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We're heading up to the news at 11 o'clock, find out what's going on in the world around us, and then going to give you a chance to hear a spotlight session, an absolute corker with Jonathan Ogden, who we recorded recently here at UCB.

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0: Strings and Heart and Evergreen Love. You'll find yourself... Oh, yeah, right the way through today. Right the way. Sorry about that. Hey, it's a good song, though. It's good to have your company this Sunday morning. If you're just joining us, hello. It's nice to see you. Get in touch with me anytime, paul@ucb.co.uk. Last week, this week, and next week, I am giving you what I hope you will see as a treat during the 11 to 12 hour, because I'm going to be playing you the full sessions of some of our most recently recorded Spotlight sessions. 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You'll find them all there. Loads of great music to enjoy. And indeed, this week, Field Lily, who we were playing just before the news, they were in to record one that'll come to you in the weeks that lie ahead. But today, I'm going to play you the Jonathan Ogden session. Oh me, oh my, it is so good. After this.
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0: Sansone, and Not For Nothing. Brand new music for this month here on UCB One, where, as promised, I'm going to play you the Jonathan Ogden Spotlight Session. Now, if you're not familiar with the Spotlight Sessions, it's a very simple concept. We invite an artist to come to the UCB studios. We park him in the studio along with a presenter. And over, usually about half an hour, 40 minutes, they play a set, they chat to the presenter, ask questions. It's just a lovely, lovely environment to look a little deeper into the life and the music of an artist, but also enjoy their music as well. And a few weeks ago, Jonathan Ogden came in and Sarah chatted to him and enjoyed some cracking music. Gonna play it for you now, so we'll hand over to Sarah.
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0: Beautiful. Thank you. So that is Stay With You. That's the first song that you released from your album Day.
1: Yes, it is.
0: And that album follows on from Night, which processed through a lot of deep and difficult stuff. So those two albums, you've called this one your most upbeat album to date. So they're quite contrasting.
1: Yeah.
0: Can you tell me about how you went from Night to Day?
1: Sure. I think somebody commented recently that I seem a bit obsessed with time, because a lot of my projects are like, I did The Seasons, I did a 24-hour project, and now I've done like Night and Day. I think I was trying to find the contrast in what I was writing, because I was going through like a very difficult season of life and writing kind of two types of songs at the same time. And some of them were very introspective and like more kind of processing songs and storytelling. And then some others were like a lot more upbeat and uplifting and kind of just hopeful in kind of moving forward and how to kind of journey forward in faith. And I remember writing both at the same time and thinking, how are these going to go on one album? Because they just don't fit together. And I was reading in this book called Anam Cara about the concept of Night and Day. I always thought of it as like dark and light, or like good and evil, and night is just bad. But it described night as like the time when you heal. It's kind of like when your body rests and you sleep, and it's kind of everything goes from being very visible to like internal. And that just kind of helped me picture what I was making. I was like, that's what these songs feel like to me, is this everything's kind of closing in. It's kind of healing from things in a very small way, internal way. And then the other songs feel like when I've stepped outside my house in the morning and it's like the sun's out and I'm kind of learning how to face the day again. So it was kind of my processing journey through music. It's kind of what came out in these two albums.
0: Amazing. And do you feel like you're still, will you listen to them back ever for your own sake? Because obviously it is that healing process for you, and it's that stepping out. Is it something that you'll listen back to?
1: A couple of months ago, it's been strange because I felt like when I was finishing the Night album, I almost felt like I don't feel ready to go into a Day album straight away. I'm still in the middle of the processing thing. And then having toured it a little bit and just kind of sharing the journey of it and talking about it more, then I came to make the Day album and I realized I'm like really ready for this now. And I just need to like, I can't stay in that intensity of introspection for a long time. And there was a point where I thought, I don't think I ever want to listen to the Night album now. I'm kind of so moved on from it. But I'm starting to see them both as like counterparts to each other. And I still listen to the Night songs and play them. And I listened to one on the way here and had a little cry. But I'm like,
0: me too, actually.
1: Yeah.
0: Genuinely. Yeah.
1: They're very, they just kind of bring back a lot of the feelings of like that time. So but there's a lot of times I'm just like, okay, play the Day album. I need to like feel a bit more hopeful today. So,
0: sure. Yeah. You mentioned that someone commented that you're obsessed with time. Mm. The next song that you're going to play is Waterfall from your Spring EP.
1: Yes.
0: Tell us about this one.
1: Yeah, this one's one of my older, I think it was maybe 2017. And again, I just had a collection of songs that I was trying to figure out how they all sit together. And I ended up putting them into the four EPs based on the seasons. And so Spring feels kind of close to the Day album in style. I feel like I've almost come full circle back around to that sound. And it's written from the Psalms, and it's just like a very chill but hopeful song about God's love being like a waterfall to us. So, yeah.
0: Great. Take it away.

0: Stunning. So you are known for your more chilled style. Mm. And like we've said, this new album steps into that place where it's more upbeat. Was that, you've spoken about wanting it to be hope-filled and stepping out into day.
1: Yeah.
0: Was it a conscious choice that came before that, or was it just something that naturally came about as you were processing it all?
1: I think it was a bit of a conscious choice. I knew that it was going to be kind of a two-sided project. I think it was a little bit difficult at first to figure out how to like word everything, because I didn't just want to rush the process. Night specifically came from like a grief period. So I kind of lost both of my parents over the space of 3 years. And there was obviously the grieving process and triggering a lot of other things just internally. And really wrestling with my faith, honestly, and just like trying to process through all of this stuff and navigate how to move forwards. And I didn't feel like I could just wrap that up in one album and just be like, okay, next one I'm all happy and everything's resolved. But I realized it was more about just the timing of things. Like, I feel like the night and the day, they come in cycles, and there's times where you're in the middle of that grief, and then there's times where it's like, I just have to keep moving and keep moving forwards. And so rather than it being the day album has solved every question and fixed everything, it's kind of choosing to step ahead even with questions, or even like it's more like a resolve. It's more kind of like, okay, there's a time where I just have to take it a day at a time and keep moving. And so once I realized it didn't have to fix everything in that album, then I think I felt more free to like write about it. And so a lot of the songs, like sound wise very bright and very hopeful, but then lyrically it's still kind of like I'm wrestling with things, but I'm choosing to move forwards even with it. So that helped me to kind of frame what the album was about, I think.
0: Yeah, and that processing, is that something that comes from the music, or are you someone who processes beforehand and then you're thinking, okay, this fits really nicely into actually something that I want to put into music?
1: It's a bit of both. I think
0: okay.
1: I do process through music. I think for me, like, music is emotional language. It's kind of like how I can express feelings in sound. And so I've always, nearly every song I start, it comes from a feeling, and I'm just kind of, there's something in me that I want to express, and music is the way I do that. I am also a big like reader and journaler, so I'm always like keeping track of just what's going on in my head and like what am I thinking about at the moment, and that tends to come into the lyrics of the song. But I had a bit of pressure with this one. I think even one of the things that I wrestled with was literally like being a Christian artist and the feeling that there's a lot of expectation on that, or like even good things that I hear from people. And I kind of wake up every day to comments and emails, even the good ones, saying like, I love what you do and never change and like always keep singing these kind of songs. And then I'm like, but I have a lot to process that's not that kind of song. And I almost felt like I didn't have permission to explore the things that I needed to process through music, but it was the only way I knew how to process things. So I had to like fight that a little bit. And in the end, I just started to write these songs almost just for myself, and I didn't think about releasing them. There's one of the songs called Blue Feathers that I literally just sat with it for a year, and I thought, this isn't for anyone. I just need to write this. But as soon as those expectations were gone of like what I'm supposed to make and what it's supposed to sound like, then all the songs started to flow so easily. And so I ended up with this collection of like really personal songs, but I was scared to release them. I was like, this isn't going to be what people are used to hearing from me. And then the day album, I wouldn't even say it's like my old songs. It feels like it's still new in a way, but I'm kind of the other side of that process of just feeling so much freer to write what I want to write. And so I think this day album was probably the most fun I've had recording something for a while, because I was literally just like, I just want the album that I want to play in my car. Like, I want the thing that I want to listen to. And I'm sure people will connect with it, and if they do, that's great. But it's mostly been, I had to express this. And so it kind of started there, and we'll see if it lands with other people. But
0: I mean, I think it definitely does. And I think that's what's so powerful is, especially with your music and your lyrics, you can tell that it is from the heart. And there's, I mean, I've found it listening to your music that actually it helps me process stuff that I didn't have the words for before. So I think it's so powerful. And the next song that you're going to play for us, From Day, In the Light.
1: In the Light.
0: So I think it's probably going to be self-explanatory as you play it.
1: It probably will. Yeah?
0: Okay, take it away.

0: Beautiful. Thank you. So that is from your album Day, but yes. You mentioned before the album Night was processing losing your parents within 3 years of each other. Mm. Can I ask, at what point in all of that did you start to turn to songwriting?
1: It was kind of in all of it. I think songwriting is kind of the thing that gets me through a lot of things. And so I remember the Night album, even like location-wise, they're in different spaces. So I'm living in Manchester, but I moved back to my mum's house for the Night album when I was making that, just to be there and to like take care of her in that time and stuff. And I remember it was just very difficult to like, yeah, see your parents going through that and sort of being there to try and support and do what I can. And music was not like the forefront of my mind at that point. It was really just like life took over and I was just there for the family. And but I could feel like certain times where I was just like this tangled like web of emotions and kind of had all these thoughts and things that I was trying to like figure out what was going on. And I would just go up to my loft room in mum's house and like sit down with the piano and the guitar and just kind of play. And not every time it would turn into a song. Sometimes it was just my way of like, I have these feelings and I'm trying to put them somewhere and send them somewhere. And it was my kind of prayer in a way. Like even just to play the piano or play the guitar was like me expressing, this is what I'm feeling and I'm trying to like put it out in a melody. And yeah, as part of that, every now and then a song would come or something would arrive. And I remember the song I'm going to play next, actually, Set Me Free. It was almost like a download in one go where I was just like, I was trying to picture ahead of time, like eternity and just this feeling of like what it's actually going to be like. And I think when you see people like face death and kind of be in that place, it really like your faith has to become so real, because it's like, well, either this is real and they're going somewhere or it's not. And like, do I really believe I'm seeing them again? And seeing the different ways that like people in my church and in my community process through losing people. And I could sense the difference when someone believes in eternity and that they have this hope of like the future ahead. And so I remember just, I was thinking a lot about that, sat down with the guitar, tried to play melodies again. And the whole song came in one sitting of just like, imagining that feeling of like being set free from all this like weight of being a human and like the like

0: heaviness and the struggles that we go through in life, and like there's going to be so much freedom, and it's just going to feel so light in the end. And it just felt like a little gift in that moment of like feeling so heavy, and then this little like moment of light coming in. So yeah, songwriting was all the way through that process. So some were written in the middle of it, some were written after. It was just, yeah, the whole way through. But
1: did you ever share any of them with your mom?
0: I did. I actually played this song for her. It's probably the last one I got to share with her. And yeah, it was like just quite special to be able to like be in the middle of the processing, feel this gift of a song, and then be able to share it at the same time. So yeah, this one definitely has a special place in my heart for sure.
1: Yeah, and you've got a voice note of her in the album as well.
0: I do, yeah.
1: It's beautiful.
0: Yeah.
1: It's also really personal. Why did you want to add that in?
0: I think I was trying to, like, I had this song, it's an instrumental song mostly. And I remember just at the time, we kind of knew, we'd had the diagnosis that it like wasn't going to be a very long time. And during that process, I was just recording a lot because I just wanted to like keep memories and things for myself. And I remember we just had a very personal conversation about just things I was struggling with and to do, and like all my wrestling and my doubts with things. And it was a whole 20-minute conversation, but she was just encouraging me to like actually keep going. And like to hear her talking about like knowing where she was in life, looking back and saying like, I've always held on to the Bible and I know everything in this book is true. And like to me being like earlier in life, but like questioning everything, to hear someone near the end of their race saying like, I have confidence that this was true. And like, it really helped me and like stirred me a lot. And so I didn't listen to it for ages until near the end of the album. And I was just playing back something and I was trying to think about how to move today and how I can like step into that next part. And I just heard that clip and I was like, whoa, that so speaks into what I needed to hear for that moment. So yeah, it was very personal. And I was like, is this too much to put in? But I played it to my family and I was like, do you think this is okay? And they all really loved it. And so it's kind of nice that we're able to pass on something that mum was trying to teach us to other people as well. So yeah.
1: Definitely. Okay, well, let's hear that song that we end night with as we head in today. This is Set Me Free.
0: Sorry, I have to switch guitars.

0: So stunning. Thank you so much. So here at UCB One, we have a show called The Wind Down, and it's filled with chilled music, a lot of your music, actually. Yeah. And I feel like, definitely for me anyway, I feel like you kind of opened the door to that world of that sound. And for a lot of people, they will listen to your music to chill out.
1: Yes.
0: You, if anyone follows you on social media, they will see that you are a very busy guy.
1: Yeah.
0: So when you're needing to chill, what are you doing? Where are you turning?
1: That's a good question. I think I somehow seem to balance being very chill and being very chaotic at the same time. Like, my social media shows more the like chaos side, I think. but yeah, I just have like very like quiet routines, I guess, and little things in the evening. I like a lot of chill music as well. Like, I love artists like Taylor Armstrong in the US and Lucy Grimble here in the UK. And I just have like my playlist of people like that too. Then I always put that kind of music on. And yeah, it's very like wholesome vibes. I'll do like a little candle, get a blanket out, like read a book, watch a movie, just anything to kind of unwind. But I am a big like journaler. I think that helps me a lot. It's like, everything that's going on in here gets like written down somewhere, and I can feel when like the busyness of things picks up. I'm just like, just put this down on paper or in a song. And often those journals turn into the songs. But yeah, I'm pretty much like just a homebody when I'm not out traveling and doing stuff around. So, mm-hmm.
0: Yeah. And you're very involved in the whole process of your music. I say you're very involved. You're just, you're it, right? You're the kind of one band of like start to finish and everything behind the scenes that people don't even realize goes into it. When you're listening to music, are you able to switch off, or is it the producer head that's on? Is it the, are you listening out? Are you getting inspiration or critiquing?
1: There's definitely always inspiration. I sometimes feel like that's almost part of the work of being a songwriter and artist, is like you're always collecting things from places. And I just feel like Little Red Riding Hood with my basket sometimes, just like get one of this, get a bit of that, like storing everything up for like what I'm going to use later. And definitely if I'm in the phase where I'm like mixing an album, I'm always playing one of my songs and then someone else's song and going back and forth and being like, oh, okay, this, their bass is louder than mine, or that, you know, I should change the drums in this part. And always trying to make sure it sits alongside the world of the kind of music I like and want to listen to. But after the album's done, I do feel a different thing, where I can like, oh, I can just listen to a song again and not not compare it to what I'm trying to mix and master at the moment.
0: Who are you listening to when you're doing that?
1: Actually, every album I do, I make a playlist, and it's like a mood board for the project. So this Day album specifically, there was lots of, there's a Korean band called Wave to Earth that I really love. They're very like ballads, but in an indie way. A lot of Taylor Armstrong again, love his stuff. Who else? Men I Trust, the band called Men I Trust, like very, just like vibey indie stuff. So, yeah, I'm just always making a big mood board, basically, being like, do my songs fit in this playlist that I've made? And
0: nice, yeah. I love that. Now you're going to end this Spotlight Sessions with Circles from your new album. Tell us a little bit about this song.
1: This song is, it's born a little bit out of frustration. It's kind of based on the verse where Paul talks about like the things I want to do, I don't do, and you know, end up feeling that like I'm trying to reach for something, but I always like end up in the same cycles. And so it's a little bit written around that idea that like, sometimes I was praying in the middle of this period of like, why does this always feel like hard work? Like, I don't feel like my default position is just like loving God with everything. I feel like I have to kind of like strive for it a little bit. But then you realize that there's grace and we just need him to like help us to get there. And so it's kind of sung from the frustration of like me trying to do it myself and realizing that doesn't work. And I always just end up doing the same things over and over. But then the chorus is basically saying like, I need you. Like, I just need the Holy Spirit and I need help to like actually be able to do this life and this journey. So that's kind of what it's about.
0: Well, thank you so much for joining us on Spotlight Sessions on UCB One. Jonathan Ogden, for the last time, this is Circles.
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Jonathan Ogden. And you can see the video of that session as well by going to the UCB Media YouTube channel and doing a search for UCB One's Spotlight Sessions. You will find that there, all the other sessions as well. And this week, we've had Field Lily in to record one that will come to you in the fullness of time. And also these guys, Drakeford and Lucy, also known simply as Drakeford. This is Good Lord.

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1: Hi, I'm Catherine Hill, UK Director at Care for the Family. A quirky feature of our first car was that the CD player was situated in the boot, which meant we had to decide what music to listen to ahead of time. My husband Richard and I were going away for the weekend, and I decided that playing worship songs on the journey would set the time up nicely, and loaded the CD player accordingly. But instead of the dulcet tones of Tim Hughes came the unmistakable voice of Bruce Springsteen. Richard had jettisoned the CDs in favour of his own. His explanation? He didn't like listening to worship music. While for me, listening to worship music restores my soul, for Richard, there are other ways. Take a moment to reflect on what things draw you deeper into the heart of God and make time for them today.
0: That is so true, isn't it? Catherine Hill from Care for the Family. Make time for the things of God in your life. It's essential, isn't it?

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1: From the Sky News Centre at midday. Police investigating the murder of Anne Widdecombe say they're not looking for anyone else after arresting a 28-year-old man. The former Tory minister was found dead at her home on Dartmoor on Thursday morning. She'd suffered serious injuries. Assistant Chief Constable Matt Longman from Devon and Cornwall Police has given this update.
2: We retain primacy of this investigation and detectives remain open-minded about the potential motive. At this stage, there is nothing to suggest that it was politically motivated.
1: Tehran has attacked a number of its Gulf neighbours after the US launched a third round of strikes on Iran. Washington says they're in retaliation for an Iranian attack on a ship travelling through the Strait of Hormuz. The shipping lane is now closed. Officials in Spain say the wildfire that's killed at least 12 people has now stabilised. Those who've been evacuated are now able to return home. The wildfire is one of Spain's deadliest on record. Meanwhile, parts of England are now at extreme risk of wildfires. The warning from Natural England comes as temperatures are forecast to rise above 30 degrees again in places this week. Harry Kane says the work starts now as England prepare for their World Cup semi-final clash with Argentina on Wednesday. They secured their place after beating Norway 2-1 last night in Miami. Both goals were scored by Jude Bellingham. Norway's Manchester City striker Erling Haaland says he's an incredible player.
3: He's one of the best in the world and he's a midfielder. He still scores goals. He still managed to dribble every single player on the field. So England is lucky, Madrid is lucky because everybody would want a Jude in the team.
1: And Rachel Reeves is to announce plans to help small businesses grow in what's likely to be one of her last acts as Chancellor. Under an extended scheme, ministers will guarantee most of a business loan, making banks more willing to lend. An extra £6.5 billion is expected to help 33,000 firms over the next 3 years. That's the latest. I'm Jenny Barsby.
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4: But in your hearts, set apart Christ as Lord. Always be prepared to give an answer to everyone who asks you to give the reason for the hope that you have. But do this with gentleness and respect. 1 Peter 3:15.
5: It's a bit of a radical concept, that, isn't it? 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Yeah? I know. Challenging thought, isn't it? 1 Peter chapter 3, verse 15. Good afternoon. 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There's a-

Henry and Peabods and Joy Unspeakable. Hey, it's good to have your company here on UCB. What a very good afternoon to you if you are just joining us, or indeed if you're in the car on your way home from church. Trust that you had a good morning. Loads of stuff still to cram into the last couple of hours that I'll be with you before I hand over to Brian. And if you want to get in touch with me anytime, you can email paul@ucb.co.uk. I have noticed a theme developing through the show, though. Yeah, through the different elements of the show that, you know, have been scheduled and put in. And sometimes I think we just need to stop and recognize where God's got a message he's calling to us about. Because consistently through the show today, we've heard the message of the importance of taking time to hear what God is saying to us and then to put it into practice. Well, today's word for today says, start your day with God. And we'll find out what it is saying and why we should do that in just a few minutes' time. Also got an absolute corker of a moment of indulgence coming up in this hour, round about 5:30. I shall give you a little taster of that after this from Gable Price and Friends.

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1: And that was Gable Price and Friends. If you're a regular on a Sunday, you will know that around about 12:30, I play you my Moment of Indulgence song, which is exactly what it says on the tin. It's a moment of indulgence. I play the song simply because I like it. And because, I mean, it has to be said, this is having an impact on me, because I am just a couple of weeks away from retirement. I know it's going to be so strange, but I am. And it's starting to affect, I think, the songs that I'm choosing for my moment of indulgence. For example, round about 12:30, bit of this.

0: I mean, it could be a song for retirement, couldn't it? It really could. Phil Joel, I'm Better Than I Found It. Love the song, love the sound. Incredibly talented artist, of course. And I will play it for you in its entirety round about 5:30. A moment of indulgence.
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0: On July the 12th, which of course is a significant day in Northern Ireland, as many in the community celebrate the anniversary of the Battle of the Boyne. It's also, of course, for many in the community, a time of tension and frustration and so on as well. So making no comments on the rights and wrongs and so on of either side, not least because my own family connections to Northern Ireland, I would say this. Surely, those of us who are not directly affected by this should take a moment today to pray that peace will be the overriding reality in today's activities. Yeah? I think it'd be good to do that. Today is also Etch-a-Sketch Day. Do you remember Etch-a-Sketch? I could never get those things to work, but this is the day when, going back, it was developed and released upon an unsuspecting world to frustrate the life out of children everywhere. It's also It's also Pecan Pie Day. I do love a nice pecan pie. And it's also Malala Day. A day that celebrates, you know, Malala, the young girl who was injured so badly because she was taking a stand for girls' education in Afghanistan. Yes, she, of course, went on to become a Nobel laureate. And July the 12th is the day that has been marked in the light of her experiences and her tireless advocacy for girls' education and human rights. This is a day that calls all of us to consider what we might do to ensure that every child has access to quality learning and the opportunity to the enrichment of life that good education brings. So what could you do to make that happen? That's a question we should ask ourselves, isn't it? But I can do another one. No. Why can't

0: Joel Vaughan and Turn. God's not turning his back on me. So the alarm clock's gone off. You've got up. You've done your ablutions. You've cleaned your teeth, etc. You've come downstairs. You're ready to start the day. How do you start it? Coffee machine on, toast in, rushing out the door to get the bus or the tube or the avoid the traffic jams, or how about if we intentionally, perhaps even if it meant getting up a little bit earlier, started our day with God?
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2: Start your day with God. Your day with God. How do you start your day with God? If you're not a morning person, don't put pressure on yourself to have an extended time of reading scripture and praying first thing in the morning. Frank Laubach, a modern-day master of practicing the presence of God, said, "If you are weary of some sleepy form of devotion, probably God is as weary of it as you are. Instead of forcing yourself in the morning, try to arrange, as early as you can after you wake up, to have just a few minutes alone with God. Do three things. First, acknowledge your dependence on God. Second, tell him about your concerns for the day. Third, invite God to spend the day with you." In Psalm 119, verse 147, the psalmist said, "My voice you shall hear in the morning. O Lord, I will direct it to you and I will look up." Then he added, "I rise before the dawning of the morning and cry for help. I hope in your word." So how can you start your day with God? Don't attempt to do a lot of new or heroic things. Just do the things you normally do, only do them with God. In our culture, we often talk about embracing the moment and seizing the day. But we're not meant to embrace the moments. We're meant to embrace God. Moments are not always good. God is never anything but good. Psalm 118 verse 1 reminds us, "Oh, give thanks to the Lord, for he is good." Remind yourself today that God is with you and that he will be good to and for you.
0: It's very true. Very true. Today's Word for Today, and if you would like your own copy of Word for Today, all you have to do is go to ucb.co.uk/sign-up, put in your details there, we'll send it out to you every quarter, absolutely free. Now there's a bargain. And this is Henrik.

0: a moment of indulgence.
1: Yes, indeed, it is time for a moment of indulgence. I'm going to miss that when I go. I really am. I've only got 2 weeks left, and I'm going to miss that. I'm going to miss a whole host of things, going to miss a whole host of people, but I'm also going to miss being able to play that and go, yes, it's time for a moment of indulgence where I play you a song simply because I like it. I have for many years enjoyed the music of Phil Joel. I think he's an incredibly competent songwriter, performer, musician, etc., etc., etc. Love his stuff. And so my moment of indulgence for today, playing you a song simply because I like it by your good graces and kindness, is this.

0: Phil Joel, I'm better than I found it.
1: It's a moment of indulgence.
0: My moment of indulgence song for today. Yes, when it's time to leave this place, I want to leave it better than I found it. Very significant for me as retirement looms on the horizon, but shouldn't that be the reality for our everyday? Wherever we find ourselves, whatever we are doing, whatever circumstance we're in, when it comes time for us to leave, should it have not been made better by the presence of God in us being present in that place? Yeah?

0: 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Earlier on, I played you our Spotlight session with Jonathan Ogden. 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This started back in the day with Helen, and she's got the ball rolling on the Artist in the Spotlight interview. When she moved in the role that she was doing, Joel took it on board, and he's been doing it for a little while now. You can find the podcast on the podcast page of UCB Player. But recently he spoke to Dawson Shoreman. Now, if you don't know the music of Dawson Shoreman, well, Dawson's in Nashville and blends sort of indie, folk, pop, rock, and so on together to create, I think, what is... Perhaps it sounds kind of familiar, but it's a unique blend of what he does. And he spoke to Joel about the work that he's been doing and about the projects that he's been involved in. And I thought I'd just give you a little flavour of how Artists in the Spotlight sort of delves beyond the surface of an artist's work to discover something of their journey. And for Dawson, that included a journey about his mental health.
1: There's a couple things. One, I do think that we all genuinely love and appreciate each other for who each person is. And we each see the value that each person brings. And so I think that's essential. We also have a lot of fun and we laugh a lot. And I think that keeps you bonded. And then the other thing is, and this is something that I'm really like, I'm proud of the band because it's not really common, but nobody really has an ego in our band, you know, at least not a big ego, you know, there's nobody in the band that thinks they're the man, you know, and everybody has their quirkiness. And it's funny, you'd think, cause you know, Raphael, for example, we call him the male model of the band. He's like the good looking, you know, and he is literally a model. He does, you know, social media and, you know, he does stuff on TikTok and whatnot. And, but like, he's so humble, you know, like he's so approachable and he's so cool and so down to earth and literally doesn't have a big ego, you know, even though he has so many talents and gifts and, you know, not just playing, but he's just a beautiful specimen of a human. You know, we always joke around, but he like doesn't act like it, you know? And I think that's something that keeps the unity intact. And Eddie is the funniest, most sarcastic guy you'll meet. And just like, he just has a vibe. But you know, when it comes down to it, he's got a heart of gold, you know, like, he might give off a little bit of a vibe, like he's like, you know, cold and a little bit a little bit harsh because he's so sarcastic. But like, when you get down to it, like, he has a heart of gold and he literally is the first one to take the shirt off his back to give it to you, you know. And Hunter, don't even get me started with Hunter. Both Hunter and James are both like the sweetest guys in the band. Like, they're the most tender, like, you know, Hunter is a pastor through and through, and James is a feeler. Like, he's just, you know, he cares about everybody and wants to make sure that, you know, nobody's feelings are hurt, and I'm a little bit direct, so sometimes that you know, that James and I will butt heads because I'm a little too direct, you know. But we all love each other at the end of the day, and everybody has such a unique, I don't know, gift that they bring to the table. So I don't know if that answers your question, but that's just like...
2: It just sounds little, like there's a good dynamic, you know? It sounds like, yeah, there's really a is. Really strong idea of just putting each other first, which is kind of why it works from the sounds of it.
1: Yeah, I think so, man. I think that's, you know, and none of us... Here's our motto too. Like, whenever we go to a show or a festival or something like that, is our motto is boots on the ground. Like, we are not above anybody at all. Like we are one, we're just another person. And so we're getting used to it, but it's funny when you go to these festivals and you're on this big stage and you know, at least out here, like the celebrity fever is such a weird thing. Like the obsession with celebrity or the appearance of celebrity is such a weird thing. And I think that's just Western culture. But like people literally think we're celebrities and they want our autographs and all this stuff. And we're just like, I mean, we will sign every, you know, anything anybody wants and like take pictures and, you know, hugs and handshakes. And like, we really like to be of the people. And, but we're like, don't cart us around on a golf cart and make us look unapproachable. We will walk around the campgrounds. Like we will walk around the festival grounds, because we're no different than the people out here. And if we can brighten someone's day by being approachable, like that's what it's all about to us. So, yeah.
2: You mentioned it a little before, and I don't know how many bands come to mind that have a motto, that are so passionate about something that they are against. But you said, I think you said it's on your Instagram, kicking hopelessness in the teeth. Is that what it is?
1: Yeah, that's right.
2: Such a fantastic idea. But what continues to make you so passionate about that, fighting against hopelessness?
1: Man, I think in the world that we live in, at least in the last decade, and if not more, it just seems like depression and anxiety has taken such a strong foothold on society. It's so normalized, and a lot of times it's I don't know if celebrated is the right word, but it's sensationalized, I guess. And you know, it's like even like suicide and all that stuff. It's like there's TV shows and movies that, you know, or and songs that are written that ultimately encourage people to do that. And it's like, you know, our stance is like, no. Like we do not celebrate the darkness. We celebrate the light, and we stand against the darkness. And that doesn't mean we judge people that are struggling with that. No, that means we come with love and kindness and care and passion to remind them and share that there is hope for them to not give up. And that's, I think for me, being someone who's wrestled with that for so long, it's something that I really believe in and hold it close to my heart, of like not giving up and not, you know, if I have a microphone, I want to be able to say something to someone that maybe needs it, that maybe is at their last, you know, they're holding on by the last thread, and there's that one little message that they're waiting to hear. And my prayer is always, Lord, in spite of me, Lord, use my voice, use whatever gift you've given me, to help encourage people, because music has helped me. And so that's what comes to mind when you say that, is that's why I'm so passionate about it.
0: Dawson Shoreman speaking to Joel recently about his music, his journey, his life. 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

Oh, that is so good, isn't it? So good. New music for July on UCB1, Caleb Meekum and Call Me in the Morning. Tying in very closely with today's message in Word for Today, it has to be said, absolutely brilliant. You're listening to UCB1. I'm Paul Hammond. We're going to head up to the news at 1 o'clock. As I often say, find out what's going on in the world so that being informed, we can take time to say, Lord, what would you have me say? What would you have me pray? What would you have me do about this? Because, you know, here's the thing. An awful lot of people have got an awful lot of opinions about what's going on in the world, haven't they? But if we find our opinion through relating to our Heavenly Father and through connecting with His truth and through speaking and praying His will, imagine the difference that might make in the world as we listen to the news. We'll go there with this.

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0: Indeed it is, where if you are a regular to the programme, you will know that between 1 and 2, we bring you our Sunday afternoon talk. And we're going to be hearing again today from Lucy Ayres of Way Church Wigan, as she continues to take a look at Acts chapter 2 and what it says to us about the early church and what it says to us about, well, the decisions that we make and the commitment and the devotion that we are willing to show. That's coming up for you a little while. Before that, we've got a voice from history. And it has to be said, it's recent history, but it is worth listening to. After this, from Caitlin Danos, he's always there. No matter what we're going through.

Caitlin Dannus, and Always There. Hello, Treacle. Yes, indeed, a very good afternoon to you, and welcome to that portion of this show where we invite you to consider and cogitate, perusing the perspectives of those who has gone before. Yes, it is our Voice from History slot, where very often we look back through history and we get a voice of someone who, sharing our faith perspective, has something relevant to say. Sometimes, however, something strikes me that makes me go, that's worth saying. And so we have perhaps the voice of someone who doesn't necessarily share our faith perspective, isn't necessarily from the dim and distant past of history, but has something to say which, if we add our faith perspective to it, perhaps gives it a great poignancy for how we live our lives. So I'd like you briefly, if you will, to consider with me the words of Malala Yousafzai. Malala was attacked as an 11-year-old girl. She spoke up about the education of girls in Pakistan under the rule of Taliban in her particular area. Because of her outspokenness, you will be aware of the story, I'm sure, she was attacked by a Taliban gunman. And although she recovered, it left her with incredible injuries that took a long time for her to recover from. It did not stop her speaking out about the importance of education for girls and children around the world. And today is Malala Day, to acknowledge that. And so I wanted to acknowledge some words that she said. Words that I think would be relevant for all of us. This is what she said. When the whole world is silent, even one voice becomes powerful. If the world isn't talking about it, our voice can make a difference. And that's got to be part of our calling, hasn't it?

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0: Good weather forecast and lows to highs. So it is time for our Sunday afternoon talk. And over recent weeks, we've been hearing from Way Church in Wigan. If you want to find out more about them, their website is way.church and they are based, surprisingly enough, in Wigan. Well, Lucy Ayres is part of the team there. And she has been taking a look at a series of talks around the subject of Acts chapter 2 and that verse where it says that the church devoted themselves to the apostles' teaching, to the breaking of bread, to fellowship and to prayer. And today she wants to consider the discipline of prayer and the fact that, as she says right at the beginning, for some of us, it can be an uncomfortable topic.
1: Now, I'm aware some of you in the room just now, prayer for you is a concept maybe that you're not familiar with or you've not tried or you've heard about it. You don't really know what it means. And even some of us who've been a Christian for a while, that can still be how we feel about prayer. So this morning we're going to talk about what is prayer, why we do it, and then why we do it together. And we're going to hear some stories and some scriptures about what that looks like. Are you with me? Can you hear me so far? I can just tell everyone's going to be like, as they listen. So I'm really sorry. I've got my water, so I'll keep using it. But I want to bring you back to a story of one of my first boyfriends. When the fact I just said one of, we're off to a bad start already. Don't judge me for that. This was the day when I was just a young teenager. And we used something called MSN Messenger. Does anyone remember MSN Messenger? Okay. So for those of you who don't know what it was, basically this is where you, in the days before smartphones and actually internet safety, you would be online chatting with your friends and also sometimes randoms. And my kids are always like, how can you type so well, Mom? And I'm like, MSN Messenger. And anyway, there was this guy who went to the youth group that I was part of. And so, you know, he added me on MSN and we started talking and we were talking often. And he said to me, will you be my girlfriend? And I was like, made up. Okay. I was excited. And he said, right, shall we go on a date? So he arranged for us to go out to the cinema together. And I really hope that by some freak coincidence, he's not sat in the room today. But I want to tell you about how that date went. It was terrible. It was absolutely awful because we went to the cinema, which actually, in hindsight, was the best thing for us because we did not know what to say to each other as soon as we started to go out. And I don't know whether this was like because we were just awkward teenagers or because we were incompatible or whatever it was. But for some reason, in person, the conversation was about as dry as it gets, to the point where when I went home after that first date with him, I felt relief. Which isn't a good sign. And actually, don't blame him. Somebody was awing, and I know you're awing at him. We were both probably as awkward as each other. The funniest thing about this story was we continued with the label of boyfriend and girlfriend, despite the fact that actually we struggled so much to even speak to each other. And we all know here, right, that communication is built, a relationship is best built in communication. If the communication is bad, the relationship struggles. Some of you, if you're married in the room, you're probably giving your husband a poke right now or your wife saying, you know how it feels when communication gets bad. Communication is like such a breeding ground for a good relationship to happen. And it's like that with Jesus, right? So Jesus calls us to say, come and have a relationship with me. But we need to make sure that our communication is good with him, right? And sometimes communicating with somebody that you love feels like the most natural thing in the world. And sometimes it also feels like a struggle and something you have to work at, something that can be hard that we have to learn. And actually, it can be a little bit like that with prayer. I remember another date that I went on. And this time it was with a guy. We went to a coffee shop. I didn't know him very well. And this date, the problem was totally different. Communication on his front was fine. The guy could talk. The problem was that that's all that he did. And we spent time having a coffee where he just talked at me the entire time. And do you know what this said to me and it revealed about him? I either think that he assumed he would know my opinion on some stuff, which he'd clearly got wrong, because some of the things he was saying, if he'd known who I was and what I thought, I don't think he would have shared it. And secondly, I don't know that he was that interested in hearing who I was. And to be fair on him, right, it was a first date. There was probably a lot of nerves there as well. But when we say communicating, when we say prayer, some of us in the room right now, we think talking. Okay. Now imagine any relationship, good relationship you have, whether that's on a date, whether that's with a spouse, whether that's with your child or a friend, no matter who it is, the best relationships involve good communication, and that communication can look like talking, but it has to look like listening. It looks like walking with them. It looks like times of silence. It looks like doing things together. And so when we talk about prayer, effectively, some people can say, describe it like this. Prayer is constant, conscious communication or communion with God. And that's what I want to say to you and invite you to right now, is when I say prayer, I am just thinking about, you know what, when I'm in my car on my way to work, I'm bringing him into my thoughts, I'm giving him my day, and I'm reflecting with him. When I'm coming from work or to the end of the day, I'm giving him my thoughts, I'm reflecting on him about my day, and I'm trying to listen to what he says. Before I open the Bible, I'm saying, God, will you help me to hear what you're saying? When I'm carrying certain big emotions, I'm saying to him, God, you got to help me with this, because otherwise there's going to be trouble. I don't know how to hold what I'm feeling, so will you help me? It looks like sharing with him some of the things that I love, like literally when you look at the stars or something like that, being like, wow, God, prayer for me looks like the walk that I do with him. There's this passage in Genesis, right? And some of you, whether you've been here a long time or not, hopefully you know roughly the story of Genesis, which is where God makes the Garden of Eden, where there's like, he makes animals and plants, and he makes Adam and Eve, and he says, eat of the fruit and basically enjoy. But the only thing is, don't eat from the tree of the knowledge of good and evil. And hopefully this isn't a spoiler to you, but in the story they did, and there was big consequences to this. And I just want to read to you what happened next. It says this. And they heard the sound of the Lord God walking in the garden in the cool of the day. And the man and his wife hid themselves from the presence of the Lord God among the trees of the garden. But the Lord God called to the man and said to him, where are you? And he said, I heard the sound of you in the garden, and I was afraid because I was naked and I hid myself. What do we learn from this? Well, actually, I just think, although it's in one of the saddest moments, I think it reveals what God actually wants when it comes to relationship with us. He wants it to look like a walk in the cool of the day in the garden with the people that he loves in the creation that he's made. And yet we find ourselves, because of our sin and shame, hiding from him. And that relationship gets fractured. But what do we say when we talk about prayer? Well, I believe that is an invitation, because of the work of Jesus, because of the sacrifice that he made, that says, you no longer have to hide from my presence, like we read that they felt they had to. Your sin and your shame is forgiven and dealt with. And instead, there's an invitation for you to come and walk with me. Be with me, reside with me, learn with me, talk with me, pray with me, and listen to me. And in essence, that is what prayer looks like, this constant, conscious communion with God. It doesn't look like two teenagers on a bad date that have the label of a relationship. I am a follower of Jesus, but actually we struggle to talk. It can look like a beautiful walk with him, where we learn with him, where we get close to him. It's a relationship. Equally, for some of us, we think prayer looks like constant talking at him and actually assuming that we know what he thinks and assuming that he's probably not going to respond. So we just keep talking and talking and telling him how we feel and just hoping that this God is the God who we think he is, rather than allowing him to speak to us and reveal who he actually is. So the invitation to prayer is an invitation to get to know him better, to build your relationship with him. Pete Gregg says this. He's a guy that founded this movement called 24/7 Prayer. And his advice, keep it real, keep it simple, keep it up. And if that's one thing you take from today, if you're struggling with your prayer life, keep it real, keep it simple, keep it up. It's regular, it's real, it's being honest about who you are. Paul in the book of 1 Thessalonians says this, his advice, rejoice always, pray continuously and give thanks in all circumstances, for this is God's will for you in Christ Jesus. So here we go. That's what prayer can look like. I'm going to share with you three reasons about why we'd pray together. So you might have heard that and be like, well, this is something me and God do fine. And this sounds like, you know, my intimate relationship with him. And yes, it is that. But there's also something really important for us to understand why we don't just pray to God alone. Point number one, because God's heart is revealed through us when we pray together. You know, we talk about God the Father, God the Son, and God the Holy Spirit, right? God, by his very nature, is relationship. He is community. And actually, if you've been listening the last few weeks into this entire series, that is at the backbone of who we are, is that God loves and desires relationship with us and for us. Let me find this verse that says, here's a prayer that Jesus prayed to God the Father. And he says this is in John 17. My prayer is not for them alone.

0: one as we are one, I in them and you in me, so that they may be brought to complete unity. Then the world will know that you sent me and have loved them even as you have loved me. So just to explain this to you, what Jesus is saying to his Father is, his prayer for us is that we would be one, and in our oneness, in our unity, in the way we have community and relationship together, that actually his love would be displayed through that. So that the world will come to know that the God who sent his son for you loves you. There is something powerful when Christians have unity, when his disciples have unity together. And so for one of the things, I don't actually 100% know all the reasons why we should pray together and be united, other than for some crazy reason, through it, the world will discover how loved they are. And what is our mission here at Way? Our vision is that for all people would know God, that they would know that God loves them. And so if you need any other reason right now to stop and pray, start praying with a friend, it's that so the world would know that God loves them. This is what we want. It is such a beautiful moment for the relational heart of God to be discovered when we stop and pray together, for us to discover it and for those around us to discover it too. Number two, why to pray together? It's so that God's presence is revealed to us. Now, I'm not about to stand here and describe to you all the mechanics of how prayer works, okay? Because it's a mystery, much like God himself. We will, just like we will never fully understand God, we'll actually never fully understand prayer. And so even if you've been a Christian for the last 70 years of your life, there is still more for you to discover about prayer and in prayer. So what I want to do is invite you instead to hear some stories of how prayer has shaped and affected my life, of what is possible when we pray together, and to share with some scriptures about that as well to bring a bit more understanding.
1: Because that is what we need, isn't it? Understanding about how prayer fits into the realities of our everyday life. You're listening to UCB One. I'm Paul Hammond. It's our Sunday afternoon talk from Way Church Wigan. Lucy Ayres bringing us the talk this afternoon. We'll have a bit of music and then we'll hear more from Lucy.

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0: Where it is our Sunday afternoon talk from Lucy Ayres, part of the team at Way Church in Wigan. Way.church is their website. And today, considering the importance of prayer. And although sometimes it's not a comfortable subject for us, as she says, we need to think about the importance of praying and of praying together.
2: We're going to talk about what is prayer, why we do it, and then why we do it together. And we're going to hear some stories and some scriptures about what that looks like. Are you with me? Can you hear me so far? Number two, why to pray together. It's so that God's presence is revealed to us. Now, I'm not about to stand here and describe to you all the mechanics of how prayer works, okay? Because it's a mystery, much like God himself. Just like we will never fully understand God, we'll actually never fully understand prayer. And so even if you've been a Christian for the last 70 years of your life, there is still more for you to discover about prayer and in prayer. So what I want to do is invite you instead to hear some stories of how prayer has shaped and affected my life, of what is possible when we pray together, and to share with some scriptures about that as well to bring a bit more understanding. I want to warn you though, because some of you here, you've got all sorts of things in your story that you've come with today. And in the story that I share, there's going to be things like unanswered prayer. There's mention to do with infertility and baby loss. And I realize these are some difficult subjects for us. So I just wanted to give you a bit of a heads up. That's where we're going. But I hope and pray that God will speak through you, through me in this message. Okay. So let's just get right to it. My husband and I wanted to try for a baby, right? As far as I can remember, I have always wanted to be a mum. It's something when I was a child I would talk about. It has been always part of my plan for my life. And when I met my husband and we decided we were ready to start trying, we discovered that it doesn't always go like the movies would have you believe. And so in our journey of trying for a baby, we discovered, unfortunately, that we had infertility issues, one of which meant that I wasn't really ovulating at all, which if you know anything about the body, you know that's fairly essential to being able to conceive. And so in that moment, I just felt like all of my plans and desires and future just went crashing down. And so for us, this looked like carrying the burden and weight of this. My consultant gave me medicines to try, to give a hope of it happening, and they didn't work. We tried a few things. I found myself literally constantly researching, what are the supplements that you can try? What's the best diet? What do I need to change about my lifestyle in order that we would be ready and able to conceive? But it just didn't happen. We were told as well that if we did, we would struggle. We would find it harder just due to hormones to be able to continue the pregnancy as well. So that was always at the back of my mind in what felt like my plans suddenly being disrupted. Until the day we found out we were pregnant, which felt like an absolute miracle. We went for an early scan. And we could just, you could tell from when they spoke to me that what they were seeing they weren't sure and it didn't feel like good news. And they basically said to us that I was going to have to go for some more tests to see what was happening and we would have to come back in a few days time. And this was over a weekend. And I remember so much being sat at the back of the church that we were part of, praying that the diagnosis or the suspicion would be wrong, saying, God, I know that you can do a miracle. So I am praying this is going to be one of those stories where everybody goes, wow. And that was my prayer. We went back that next week and we found out, unfortunately, that the baby just wasn't, the pregnancy wasn't going to continue. And so for us, we now had to understand, what does it look like when you pray for something and you don't get the answer that you are praying for? And I remember we kind of carried on with this journey. And to be honest, I really struggled with it because nobody tells you that even if it's common, even if it's early, that doesn't mean that you haven't already fallen in love and planned a future. Nobody tells your heart that when it happens. And so the whole grief of it was something I would find really difficult to hold. And anyway, a friend came over. And she said to me, like, how are you doing? And I said, I don't know what to do because I don't know if we should continue with all of the like, you know, this diet that I'm on and the supplements I'm taking and all of these attempts, because I don't know if this is God's will for my life in the first place. And she said to me, oh, there's this verse in Psalm, in the Psalms, it's, let me try and find what one it was. It was Psalm, oh, here it is, 37. I've not got it for the screen, where she says, where it goes, it says, take delight in the Lord and he will give you the desires of your heart. And we had this conversation about, like, you know, I know plenty of people who've been praying for kids or praying for a partner and it's not happened to them. So what do you do? Actually, like, I think we have to surrender our desires to him first and ask him to shape them. And so we had this toing and froing and discussion about it. And she just said to me before she left, I just want to pray with you. Is that okay? And I was like, sure. And I remember so clearly the words that she said to me. She said, I pray, God, that you would give Lucy the desires of her heart. And I pray for life in this house. We ask you for life, and I pray that you would give her life. And I remember it so well because I thought, that's a bit of an odd prayer. Like, why did you not just pray for pregnancy or baby? She was like, I pray for life. She was stood with me as I was like, I'm not sure my faith matches yours, but I'm going to receive the prayer. And then when she left, the next morning I woke up and I'm like, God, I need you to speak to me on this because I'm feeling really vulnerable right now with this hope that I don't know whether to hold or not. And I remember so clearly grabbing my Bible and it just opened up. And it was this Psalm, Psalm 21, different to the Psalm that she'd shared with me. And it says this, the king rejoices in your strength, Lord. How great is his joy in the victories you give. You have granted him his heart's desire and you have not withheld the request of his lips. You came to greet him with rich blessings and placed a crown of pure gold on his head. He asked you for life and you gave it to him. Now, that scripture has nothing to do with trying for a baby. It has nothing to do with an infertility journey. But what happens when we pray and we say to God, I need to hear from you. I want to listen to what you think on a situation. I believe God speaks to us. And that can be through a picture. It can be through a word. And it can be through a scripture written thousands ago that has nothing to do with your situation. In that moment, it might have been as well that God was sat with me shouting at me, this, I will give you the desires of your heart. You've asked me for life and I will give it to you. And honestly, my journey with him in that moment changed because I knew to have hope. Now, the truth of the matter was, actually, he didn't give me a time scale on that. He didn't promise that it would be without any issues from that point. But I knew God has spoken to me. We've listened, me and my friend, we've listened to him and he has spoken. I believe in that moment she prayed a prophetic prayer. And prophecy basically is something that we believe in this church is when God reveals something of himself, his nature, of his character to us. We've got these things called spiritual gifts that he gives every believer. And let me read this scripture to explain. 1 Corinthians 12 says this, a spiritual gift is given to each of us so we can help each other. To one person, the Spirit gives the ability to give wise advice. To another, the same Spirit gives a message of knowledge. He gives great faith to another, and to someone else, the one Spirit gives the gift of healing. He gives one person the power to perform miracles and another the ability to prophesy. He gives someone else the ability to discern whether a message is from God or another spirit. Still, another person is given the ability to speak in unknown languages, while another is given the ability to interpret what is being said. And I want to invite you, if you're a believer here, to say God gives us these spiritual gifts, the Holy Spirit works in us, that we might hear from him. It says here, our spiritual gift is given so we can help each other. These are for us to help each other, as one of the reasons why we have them. And prayer is such a prime place for these to be put to work, for these to be activated in us. That friend, she stood with me and she prayed a prayer where I believe God was speaking through the words that she said, and I was blessed by it. Some people worry about asking ever somebody else to pray for them. Can I tell you? This is the place where unity and relationship is built. Anytime anyone's ever asked me for prayer, it is never a burden. It is always the highest honor to be able to stand with somebody, even if you are just saying amen with them. But if you're saying, I want to listen to God with you and pray for the thing that is on your heart. From that, I believe I heard the voice of God. The next one, when we pray together. Oh, in fact, sorry, there's one more scripture. Oh, time-wise, we're running. Where basically it says, James 5:13, are you suffering hardships? Pray. Are any of you happy? Sing praises. Are you sick? Call for the elders of the church to come and pray for you, anointing you with oil in the name of Jesus. Such a prayer offered in faith will heal the sick and the Lord will make you well. And if you've committed any sins, you'll be forgiven. Confess your sins to each other and pray for each other so you may be healed. The earnest prayer of a righteous person has great power and produces wonderful results. Can I tell you, when she prayed for me, I experienced the earnest prayer of a righteous person that had great power and produces wonderful results. I felt that and I saw that. This is the potential when we pray for each other. So what happened next in our story? Well, funnily enough, we had a while then. I've still no baby, still no pregnancy. And I was finding it funny thinking of us here today on baby dedications because at the same time as all that was going on, just about everybody in my life was having a baby. And some of our best friends had a child and they asked us, would we be godparents for their child? So on baby dedication Sunday, we stood with them. And we prayed these promises and these prayers about how we would help that child and what a blessing that child was. And I felt that. But at the same time, I had my own sorrow and my own waiting and my own pain because both can exist at the same time. And the preacher said on that gathering, just to let you all know, I'm actually praying at a church down the road, preaching at a church down the road this evening. And it's about someone in the Bible called Hannah. Well, I knew about the story of Hannah. She's a story, she's a person in the Bible who struggled with infertility. So I said to my husband, go on, let's go and see what this church is all about and what he's got to say about this. So we turned up to the church. We were late, you know, probably no surprise to some of you. And the church at that time, they had a stage like this, smaller, and the front door was right at the entrance of the stage. So when we come walking in, everybody can see that we're late. And the only seats available were here right at the front. So we kind of snuck in. And but everybody could see. And the preacher said, right, so just so you know, I had planned this preach about Hannah to do the other week. And I feel like God said to me, it's not for then, it's for today. So he said, and as I was praying for it this week, I had this talk all prepared about prayer. And I think really God has a message here for somebody struggling with infertility, praying for breakthrough. So I was like, wow, okay, I'm listening. And he basically described, so in this story, we've got this woman who is struggling to conceive. And everyone around her is. And so she goes to the temple to pray. But her prayers sound like cries and wails, so much so that the priest comes over to her and he says, are you drunk, woman? You know, and I think, man, like some sensitivity lessons need to be learned there. But she was doing some pretty ugly praying. And so she said to him, no, this is my story. And he said to her, okay, the Lord has heard your prayers and you will have a child. Who ended up being one of the significant prophets that we read about in the Bible. Anyway, so he's saying this story and he says to us, one of the things that we need to learn about prayer is that sometimes it looks like pouring out your everything before God. Sometimes it doesn't look like words. Sometimes it looks like everything you have carried and all the pain you have got and just giving it to him. And he said, so what we're going to do is we're going to put some music, background music on. And then there's an invitation if anyone wants to pray like that. To which I thought, this sounds awful. This is going to be the most awkward thing. What, is he going to turn on the track and we're all going to start like, bah! Me and my husband, we are not the kind for like really public displays of emotion. And so we're sat there thinking, okay. And I kid you not, I think before they'd even pressed the button or as they were pressing the button to play that music, out from the very core of me came the most guttural cry I could not even believe was coming from my mouth. I think my husband couldn't either. I think he was like, what is she doing? And so my prayer looked like a horrendous cry right at the front of a gathering in front of a whole crowd of people. And that's the point where God brought me to. And the preacher, he said, rushed down, think the message might have been for her. And a friend came that happened to be there, and they stood with me and my husband, and they prayed for us. We went home, and when I finally had the courage, we took a pregnancy test and realized that we were pregnant. And we experienced just the breakthrough of God. Now, God can do that breakthrough with you when you are by yourself in your room. And to be honest, I had prayed and cried before him many a time before that. But there was something that God wanted to do about bringing me into community, where he wanted to reveal something of his voice and his thoughts on the matter, and he wanted the people to get around me and pray for me. And in that, we experienced the kind of breakthrough that honestly I thank God for every day of my life. Why pray with others? Because by praying together, God's power is revealed through us, by us, to us. Guys, if there is something that you need praying for, praying about, if there's something that you are carrying, I cannot say enough to you. Speak to somebody about it and ask them to pray with you. I have no idea why my first prayers with a miscarriage didn't work. I'm not even about to explain that to you. But what I discovered is the way that God walked me through it and the way that he led me to hope again, to believe and see the power of prayer in and through my life, which has meant that anytime I am ill, I'm going to pray. Which has meant anytime I am discouraged, I am going to pray and I'm going to ask somebody to stand and pray with me. Anytime I need to see his power move or I need to hear his voice, I am going to pray. I don't know what it looks like for you, whether right now you see prayer in the same way, but there is an invitation for you here to see that, yes, God wants to walk with you in the ordinary and in the normal as you do that constant conscious communion.
0: Constant conscious communion with him. That is what we need, and that is the simplicity of the opportunity of prayer, including in, as we heard there, terrible situations, as well as mundane situations, that he is, and if you are impacted by anything we've been talking about today, he is there for you in it all. And that is the beauty and the gift of prayer. That was Lucy Ayres, our Sunday afternoon talk. We'll have more from Way Church Wigan next week at the same time. You can find out more about them by going to way.church.
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Madeline Ray and Leave It All Behind. I'm Paul Hammond. That's it from me, dearly beloved. Thank you for your company. Back next week, next Sunday at 10 o'clock. Join me then. Stick around now for Brian. He's here after the news. Ta-da!

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2: From the Sky News Centre at 2, detectives investigating the murder of Anne Widdecombe have arrested a 28-year-old man in South Yorkshire. The former Tory MP was found dead at her home in Devon last Thursday morning. She'd suffered serious injuries and it's believed she'd been dead for at least 24 hours. The Telegraph's senior political commentator, Annabel Denham, says Ms. Widdecombe had a wide appeal.
3: She had that authenticity that many people in modern politics seem to lack, and that's why she was able to connect with the public. Not just through politics, of course, but in those appearances on reality television, on Strictly Come Dancing.
2: A 24-year-old woman's died after being stabbed in West London. The victim was found inside a property in Hayes this morning. A man in his 20s was also discovered outside with stab wounds. A 44-year-old man's been arrested on suspicion of murder. People in southern Spain who were forced out of their homes by raging wildfires have been given the all clear to return. At least 12 people are known to have died and around 20 others are still missing. Some breaking sports news. Brendan McCullum is to stand down as England's Test cricket head coach. He's been in charge for 4 years and delivered an exciting brand of the five-day game, which was nicknamed Bazball. And to tennis, Alexander Zverev bids to become a back-to-back Grand Slam winner when he takes on defending champion Jannik Sinner in the Wimbledon final today. The German took victory at the French Open last month to secure his first major title. Zverev says that's given him a boost at the All England club.
4: One thing for sure, once you win a major, you know how to do it and you feel like you can do it again. You have this feeling inside of you. But the second thing, I feel like I worked on my game a lot and I feel like my game has improved. Sometimes in sports, it's as simple as that.
2: And Harry Kane says the work starts now as England prepare for their World Cup semi-final clash with Argentina on Wednesday. They secured their place after beating Norway 2-1 last night in Miami. A peak audience of 18 million people tuned in the UK. That's the latest. I'm AJ Walsh.
5: Thanks so much to our 2 o'clock news team. 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
7: 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Therefore he will rise up to show you compassion. For the Lord is a God of justice. Blessed are all who wait for him. Isaiah 30, 18.
5: There's a reminder that there is a blessing given on those who patiently hope and wait for God's timing and intervention. Welcome in to your Sunday afternoon show.

Micah Tyler and God It Is on UCB One. Hello and a very good afternoon to you. It's Brofo with you as we relax into our sunny Sunday together. And I do hope you're having a blessed weekend so far. Thank you so much to Paul Hammond for keeping us company over the last few hours. Got plenty for us this afternoon, including our record of the week. Also got your Sunday Fun Day, and Becky Murray is with us for teaching as well. Now though, let's get into sounds of this. It's Hannah Kerr, now playing on UCB One.

0: Panacker and Changed on UCB1. Taking a look at the weather this Sunday, temperatures expected to reach into the low to mid 30s throughout this afternoon, and the focus of the heat will gradually shift towards western parts of the UK. So a reminder to keep hydrated. That's our outlook weatherwise this afternoon. Let's have a message from Becky Murray that will just filter through your Sunday.
1: Hi, Becky Murray here. I've got a quick thought for you about vision. If we were going on a car journey using the sat-nav, the very first thing that is required is the end destination. We have to know where we're headed before we can figure out how to get there. That's why having a vision or a purpose in life is so necessary, as otherwise we can become so consumed in the here and now. Life's full of daily tasks which are very necessary, but unless our eyes are fixed on the destination, we can become easily distracted. For example, a house is a very necessary task in life if you want a roof over your head. But if that becomes our be-all and end-all, then in 25 or 30 years' time, we're so busy trying to pay off that mortgage or pay the rent every month that before we know it, that has become our end goal in life. So what's your end goal today?
0: Becky Murray, the founder and CEO of One by One, with our Sunday message. Stand by, we're going to have your Sunday fun day right after this.

0: River, River, Running on the Wind on UCB One. It's Brian Furr with you. Let's have our Sunday fun day. And this is where you bring you just a few ideas to get you laughing, moving and making memories, including, of course, for the little ones. And this weekend, we are heading outdoors into the sunshine for a game of animal races. Have you heard about this? This is a game you can play in the garden or maybe in the park without any equipment. All you need is pure imagination. Yes, the excitement runs wild with animal races. This is where the little ones, or maybe the big adults, they can become their favourite animals. So whether it's crawling like a crab, maybe it's hopping like a bunny, this game brings laughter and a physical activity together. So you line up the kids at one end of the garden, then you designate a finish line and you watch them race using different animal movements. It's a lively way to engage little ones in outdoor games without any equipment. A game of animal races this Sunday. And if you have a suggestion to share for our Sunday fun day, please do let me know. brian@ucb.co.uk.
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Sam Bailey and Hard Life on UCB One. It's Brian Farr with you. Thank you so, so much for keeping me company. Just approaching 2:30. Now, here's a little feel-good story to brighten up your afternoon. The Cleveland Browns, which are an American football team in the USA, they may be known for what they do on the football field, but it's what they're doing off the field that's really winning hearts. Yes, the team has been named as a finalist for the ESPY Sports Humanitarian Team of the Year Award. And this is after helping build brand new football fields for local communities. And those fields are giving young people safe places to play, safe places to grow, and of course, dream big. Isn't that just a wonderful reminder that real success isn't just measured by trophies, it's measured by the lives that we touch. And just like in Galatians, it reminds us, let us not grow weary of doing good. You see, one act of kindness really can make a lasting difference. Well done to the team at Cleveland Browns.

0: Zach Williams and Jesus Loves on UCB One. Sunday afternoon, it's Brian Furr with you. And for the next few minutes, let's treat our ears to our record of the week. And all this past week, it's been from Vic Lucas and his latest release, Joy Is Coming. Now, Vic Lucas was born in Nigeria and raised in South Africa. And he creates music that's not only culturally relevant, but also spiritually significant. I think you're going to like this. It's Vic Lucas, Joy Is Coming.
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0: 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But it shouldn't be like that. And Rob Parsons, OBE, knows it's possible to rise above it.
1: They will try to put us in boxes of their own making. 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God says, I can give you back the years the locust has eaten. Tomorrow doesn't have to be like yesterday.
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And before that, we heard our record of the week, Vic Lucas, and his latest release, Joy Is Coming. 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

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It's Brian Farrell with you. Now, don't forget, UCB has a dedicated news team that bring you the topics of the day from a Christian perspective. And more people affected by loneliness, deaths, or stress, they are now being helped with social prescribing. Well, the National Academy for Social Prescribing says the NHS should be proactive in using faith communities because of the trusted and pivotal relationship they have with the patients. And on this, our news team spoke to Dr. Rachel Quinn from the Academy to find out more. 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

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We're heading towards our 3 o'clock news. Don't go anywhere because after three, we'll have our UCB word for today and we play Destination Daydream as well. Now, though, bringing us towards the news, this is Ruben Cameron alongside Nitro X. Take control on UCB One.

Sam Bowman and Pandora's Box on ECB One. I'm Brian. Thank you so much for keeping me company on this bright Sunday afternoon. Blessings to you this weekend. And of course, let me know if you're just back from church. Maybe you're heading off to your place of worship in the sunshine a little bit later. Let me know where you're heading off to. brian@ucb.co.uk. Coming up this hour, I'll have our ECB word for today. And that's just for us to press pause and reflect on the afternoon together. And around about 3:30, I put your geography knowledge to the test with our Destination Daydream Graeme. Can't wait for that. Now though, let's get back to sounds with this. It's Tides, now playing on UCB1.

0: You're on UCB1, it's Brian Farr with you now. Here's a good news story from Scotland. And sometimes it is the little acts of kindness that restore your faith in people, isn't it? Well, in Glasgow City Centre, last Wednesday, I think this was, after a taxi and a car collided at a busy junction of Bothwell Street and West Campbell Street in Glasgow, it wasn't just the emergency services who sprang into action. Workers from nearby offices and building sites, they rushed over with first aid kits to help the drivers before the crews arrived. Now, a witness says it was really heartwarming to see so many people step in without hesitation. Now, thankfully, the emergency response was quick and efficient, but it is just a lovely reminder that when it really matters, people are still willing to look out for one another. Well done to the office workers and builders who helped in Glasgow last week.
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2: 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But this is not just a story about the past. 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

0: Fellowship Creative and Who We Are on UCB One. Just approaching 18 minutes past three, let's have our UCB word for today. And this afternoon, it's a reminder on how we should start our day with God. 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
2: Start your day with God. Your day with God. How do you start your day with God? If you're not a morning person, don't put pressure on yourself to have an extended time of reading scripture and praying first thing in the morning. Frank Laubach, a modern day master of practicing the presence of God, said, "If you are weary of some sleepy form of devotion, probably God is as weary of it as you are. Instead of forcing yourself in the morning, try to arrange, as early as you can after you wake up, to have just a few minutes alone with God. Do three things. First, acknowledge your dependence on God. Second, tell him about your concerns for the day. Third, invite God to spend the day with you." In Psalm 119, verse 147, the psalmist said, "My voice you shall hear in the morning. O Lord, I will direct it to you and I will look up." Then he added, "I rise before the dawning of the morning and cry for help. I hope in your word." So how can you start your day with God? Don't attempt to do a lot of new or heroic things. Just do the things you normally do, only do them with God. In our culture, we often talk about embracing the moment and seizing the day. But we're not meant to embrace the moments. We're meant to embrace God. Moments are not always good. God is never anything but good. Psalm 118 verse 1 reminds us, "Oh, give thanks to the Lord, for he is good." Remind yourself today that God is with you and that he will be good to and for you.
0: It's all about inviting God to spend the day with you, isn't it? 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I got heaven.

Ben Hayden and Trippin' on UCB One. It's Brian Farrell with you right now. Let's treat our ears to new music on the playlist for the month of July. And this next track is from the band Lindy. Now, Lindy are from Sweden, and it's made up of siblings Dennis, Emmy, and also Ella. This is their latest release. It's from Wings Records. I think you're going to like it. It's called Reclaiming My Life.

Tori Kelly and Control on UCB1. And before that, we heard new music on the playlist for the month of July. The band Lindy and Reclaiming My Life, their latest release from Wings Records. 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

There is Gomez, and even better on UCB1 Sunday afternoon. It's Branfo with you. Let's play Destination Daydream. This is where I give you just a few fun facts of a destination I dream of going, and you need to guess the place. Now, this is a city in Ireland, so there is a big clue. And fact number one, it is a city that's known as the City of Tribes. And it's also famous for its lively music and art scene along the colourful streets of the Wild Atlantic Way. Where is my destination daydream? Brian at ucd.co.uk if you think you know us, and I'll give you the answer in 7 minutes.

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Dan Bremnes on UCB One and giving you the answer to our Destination Daydream this week. Your two fun facts was from a city in Ireland. Did you guess what it was? It is a city known as the City of Tribes, and it's also famous for its lively arts and music scene along the Wild Atlantic Way. Take me to Galway, our Destination Daydream this Sunday. Nice work for getting that right.

Josh Girls and Watchmen on UCB1. It's Brentford with you. We are heading towards our 4 o'clock news after 4. Nicola Neal is with us for teaching, and your fun fact of the day is all about the FIFA World Cup. So if you're a football fan, it's definitely a fun fact for you. Bringing us to our 4 o'clock news, this is Citizens, I Love You and You're All Right.

LJ the Messenger and Power on UCB One, kicking off our 4 o'clock hour. It's Brian Farrell with you. Thank you so much for keeping me company on this rather hot and sunny Sunday. Of course, you can check in, say hello to me. Let me know where you're listening from, brian@ucb.co.uk. Coming up, I'll have your fun fact of the day. And this afternoon, it's all about the World Cup. So listening for that. And also, Nicola Neal is with us for teaching as well. Now, though, getting back to the sounds with this, it's Hopeful, now playing on UCB One.

You're on UCB One, sunny Sunday afternoon. It's Brian Furr with you. Thank you so, so much for keeping me company. Now, here is a fun fact all about the FIFA World Cup, and it's all about not conceding a goal. Did you know this? Spain finally conceded a goal last week, but the longest time played in the World Cup final matches by a goalkeeper without conceding a goal is now 649 minutes, and this is by Spain's Unai Simón. So a new world record after they finally conceded a goal last week against Belgium. So Spain's Unai Simón is the goalkeeper, the longest goalkeeper without conceding a goal, 649 World Cup minutes. And before that, it was 518 minutes held by Italy's Walter Zenga that had stood since 1990. There you have us, a World Cup fact for you. Every day, a learning day. On UCB One.

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1: Josh Wilson, Who's My Neighbour on UCB One. Now here's a message from Nicola Neal that will just filter through your afternoon.
2: Hi, my name's Nicola Neal and I'm the CEO of Every Life International. Our circumstance does not get to define who God is. It works the other way round. Who he is defines our circumstance. Circumstance says 5,000 hungry people and not enough food to eat. But then Jesus comes and he takes that small little offering and he fills it with himself. And a miracle takes place and hungry people are fed. Circumstance says this slum is full of thousands of poor, desperate people. But then Jesus comes and he takes that small offering of our lives laid down before him, and the hungry are fed.
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Jamie MacDonald on Used to Be One. It's Brian Furrow with you, and I do want to say hello and a very happy Sabbath to Ivona, who is with us in beautiful Suffolk. Ivona says she is now mosquito free, and I suppose that's the good news about the hotter weather, isn't it? Ivona says it's too hot for the mosquitoes to come back. Thank you so much for stopping by, Ivona, and for getting in touch. Brian at ucb.co.uk. Happy sunny Sunday in Suffolk.

0: Matt Carney on UCB One, just after 4:30. It's Brian Furrow with you. Now, I know a lot of us were up late watching the football last night. 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

0: It is Bella Camp on UCB1, and with the warmer weather, it is getting us ready for festival season. Yes, the big church festival is back, bigger and better for 2026, still happening in the Winston Estate in West Sussex. The late bank holiday weekend in August the 28th till the 30th. This year, Lauren Daigle will be there, also for King and Country as well. 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

0: Ban Reeves on UCB One. And a reminder, there's plenty of entertainment right across UCB One for your Sunday night, including Sarah Hine in the chair for the wind down. Now, this show is from 9 o'clock and it is the perfect show just to finish up the weekend. Lo-fi tracks that are just so, so soothing. That's Sarah Hine with the wind down tonight from 9 o'clock on UCB One.
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2: Some of the parables of Jesus are amongst the most well-known stories of all time. There's his tale of the shepherd with a flock of 100 sheep, for whom each one is precious, even the one that's wandered off. 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
3: Come on, make today the day you decide, my drifting's going to stop. I am going to get back to praying. I'm going to get back to reading the Bible. I'm going to get back to my church group, whatever it might be. Why? Because the Good Shepherd is out there looking for you, waiting for you, welcoming you, personally wanting to lead you back and taking you back into the fold. Not to say now, you know, you sit in the naughty corner now, so you're in the fold, but the 99's here and there's that little mini fold for the one we've got our eye on you. No. Welcome back into the family, because actually you're still part of the family. It's just you've drifted and the Good Shepherd wants you home again.
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grace. Oh, let me take a hold of your mercy, 'cause I wanna swing it for the fence. I'd rather live like it's good.

Chris Llewellyn and Gamble on Your Goodness on UCB One. It is almost 5 o'clock. Time for me to say goodbye for now. I'm Brian. Thank you so much for keeping me company over the last few hours. But keep your radio on, though. The super brilliant Joel Brown is next, just after five, guiding us through our Sunday evening, including his youngest, oldest quiz. Can't wait for that. God bless. Have a wonderful week ahead, and I'll chat to you real soon.

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1: From the Sky News Centre at 5, a 28-year-old man's been arrested in Rotherham over the murder of former MP Anne Widdecombe. The former Tory minister and later Reform UK spokesperson was found dead at her home in Dartmoor in Devon on Thursday morning. She'd suffered serious injuries. Our correspondent Dan Whitehead's in nearby Exeter.
2: The centre of the crime continues to be a hub of investigation work for the forensic work. And clearly now this investigation, this murder inquiry has spread further afield. This 28-year-old British man, this white man, arrested in the South Yorkshire area yesterday.
1: A major incident has been declared in North Wales due to the spread of a wildfire. Emergency services are fighting the blaze near Sucknan Pass on Conwy Mountain. People living nearby have already been evacuated from their homes. Meanwhile, experts are warning of an extreme risk of wildfires elsewhere as the heatwave continues. Amber and yellow heat health alerts are in place across much of England from today until Wednesday, with temperatures expected to exceed 30 degrees Celsius. People are being urged not to use disposable barbecues in the countryside. A 24-year-old woman's died after being stabbed in West London. The victim was found inside a property in Hayes this morning. A man in his 20s was also discovered outside with stab wounds. A 44-year-old man's been arrested on suspicion of murder. To sport now. In tennis, it's the last day of Wimbledon and Jannik Sinner is defending his men's title. Richard Newman's watching on centre court.
3: Alexander Zverev serving to stay in the first set. On serve, Jannik Sinner leading 6-5. Zverev came into this after winning his first Grand Slam title at the French Open, but it's Sinner who has won the last nine matches. The Prince and Princess of Wales watching on with children George and Charlotte, no doubt enjoying what they're seeing so far.
1: And Brendan McCullum says he's gutted but respects the decision to remove him as the head coach of England's Test cricket team. He'll remain in charge of the white ball teams. That's the latest. I'm AJ Walsh.
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4: But God demonstrates his own love for us in this. While we were still sinners, Christ died for us. Romans 5:8.
5: And what a sacrifice that was. That even while you and I were still sinners, Jesus took it upon himself to die for you. Now, what does that actually mean? There's a lot of big words in there. Well, actually, what it means is that all of the shame and the guilt that you feel from your past actually has no power over you anymore. You are forgiven of the things that you have done. And that gives you and I an amazing opportunity now to make a difference. Starting right now at this very moment, we can change things in our life. We can change the way that we see ourselves. We can change the way that we see others. We can change the way that we act. And we can know that when we do, it's all because of God's grace towards you and I. And so if we've been shown grace, how could we show that grace to others, do you think? Joel Brown with you this afternoon. Lovely to have you with me.

King D Music with Moment on UCB One, getting us started on our Sunday afternoon. More music on the way from Alison Ide, Madison Ryan Ward and Joshua Luke Smith. And it's Joel Brown with you today. Lovely to have you alongside me. I hope that you've been able to stay cool, by the way, over the last couple of days. Goodness me, especially to the end of the week, right? Thursday, Friday was warm. We were talking on Thursday afternoon, by the way, about having like a new way of saying it's hot. And you would count the day like in ice lollies. Goodness me, Joel, you won't believe how hot it is outside. It's at least a 3 ice lolly kind of day. See? Do you see what I mean? And it gives you kind of an idea of like, oh, wow. So, I mean, 3-4 ice lollies, that's a hot day. 2, maybe that's warm, but still on the comfortable side. A 1 ice lolly kind of day, you're like, oh, yeah, we are chilling. The sun's out. It's good vibes. Just warm enough, right? What do you think about that? I think there's something to it, you know. Okay, plenty coming up on the way this afternoon. I'm with you till 8, taking us into our Sunday evening. Right now, though, let's get into this on UCB One. It's Alison Ide. Oh, no.

Sting is the name of that one. Alice and Hyde on UCB One. Something lovely for you now this Sunday afternoon. Time's just gone 10 past five. Joel Brown with you on UCB One. This is Madison Ryan Ward, and it's called Daughters.

0: Make sure to check out more from her, please. You will not regret it. Madison Ryan Ward, and that is called Daughters. Okay, we have certainly been spoiled for sport over recent days. Of course, the World Cup is going on. It's in full swing. The final isn't even that far away. Is it next weekend? Goodness me, that's come up on us quick, hasn't it? Something else that's going on, by the way, the Wimbledon men's final is currently underway. They kicked off just over an hour ago, so the game is in full swing. Make sure to have that on in the background, and of course, we'll hear updates at 6 o'clock. I also want to tell you, by the way, about something hilarious I came across earlier on this week. A new Guinness World Record that has been set. I love these, by the way. I'm so curious about Guinness World Records. And this one has something to do with a tent. I'll tell you more after this.
1: Let the light shine in. Let the light shine in. Let the light shine in.
2: Oh, no, I ain't hopeless. But I wear a lot of Carhartt these days, 'cause I'm a walking.

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Don't cover up those scars. That's your glory. That's your story. That's your beauty. Come as you honor as you should be. Don't cover up those scars. That's your glory. That's your story. That's your beauty. Come as you honor as you should be. Don't cover up those scars. That's your glory. That's your story. That's your beauty. Come as you honor as you should be. Don't cover up.

0: Now, look, I'm not the biggest fan of camping. I'm not sure how you find it. But one of the biggest stresses is actually getting set up. You know, you've got to set up the tent. You've got to make sure that the car's parked in the right place. You've got to make sure that there's at least a quick route to the nearest loo. That's always one thing to keep in mind, right? However, if you're thinking, oh, Joel, yeah, setting up the tent, not a fan of that. Well, let me introduce you to two guys who we definitely need to get to know, because it would be awesome going camping with these guys. Param Tanner and Adam Greenstreet. These two recently set a world record, a Guinness World Record, for setting up their two-man tent in record time. You want to know how quick they did it? 1 minute and 4.95 seconds. Wow. Now look, I feel like I could put up a tent relatively quickly, but goodness me, that is rapid. They managed to beat the previous record by an entire 3 seconds. So probably after the minute and 4.95 seconds, they had 3 seconds to catch their breath. But they're not resting at all. They're now hoping to assemble a larger group of people to take on the title for the fastest time to set up a four-man tent done by a team of 10. Not sure what the record is on that, but if you've got a team of 10, it must be pretty quick. Well, either way, all the best, guys, Param and Adam. And look, if you're ever looking for a camping buddy, then yeah, I'm right here. Just as long as you guys do the tent setting up, okay?
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sometimes I do. Do you feel it too? Do you ever wonder why?

Yeah, I like that one as well. We are messengers with worthy of being loved. Okay, still on the way, our Sunday afternoon. We are going to be getting into our first quiz called Youngest to Oldest. Just before we do, though, you're going to love this. You may remember this as a record of the week, actually. Eli Gabel, his new one. It's called What a Year on UCB1.

former record of the week and new music for you on UCB One. That's Eli Gable with What a Year. Okay, exciting news for you and I, right? Someone's trying to bring back the flip phone, but not as we may know it. Okay, a lot of things are similar, right? If you were going to have one of these phones, it's still a flip phone. You could still do that cool thing that makes us all feel really cool. When you're on the phone with someone, you just had enough. You know what? I'm done with this phone conversation. And you clip the top half down, hang the phone up, move on. It's a bit of a boss move, isn't it? Look, you know what? You know, we've all thought it. How many movie scenes are there when someone does that? A classic move, right? However, this one still has access to 99% of Android apps, WhatsApp, Google Maps as well. You could be on Google Maps on your flip phone. However, there's also the ability to block all other social media apps and web browsers at a system level. What does system level mean? That basically means there's no option to switch it off. And it is called the Commodore Callback. You know what? We want to know what's best about this. You can still play some of the classic games. I'm hoping they've got Snake on there. Surely they've got Bounce, right? Yeah, where my Bounce fans at? Oh yeah, what a game. I'd say, look, this might be controversial. I'd say that Bounce is better than Snake. I'm going to say it. Now look, we are going to be talking about some proper retro style flip phones in our youngest to oldest quiz. Okay, so cast your minds back and we'll get into that next.

Wild Harbors with Daylight on UCB1. Okay, time to cast your minds back for our youngest to oldest quiz. Here's how this works. I'm going to give you one theme. I mentioned we're already going to be talking about flip phones today. I'm then going to give you three things associated with that theme. Three flip phones, basically. You're going to need to put those in youngest to oldest order, okay? Nice and simple, right? Well, let's see how you get along with this. For example, last weekend, we learned that the pizzeria order from some of these classic pizzerias was Papa John's as the youngest, came around in 84, Domino's in the middle in 1960, and Pizza Hut as the oldest in 1958. Unlucky to a man who got in touch by email. A man, you did get Papa John's right, but you needed to switch Domino's and Pizza Hut. Oh, unlucky. But that's kind of how this game works, okay? So I'm going to give you three. Remember, we're talking about flip phones today. And all you need to do is message me on WhatsApp on 01782 911111 or email me joel@ucb.co.uk and let me know which order you think these three should be in. So let's get started with this. The Motorola StarTAC or StarTAC. The Motorola StarTAC, the Nokia 2650 and the Samsung SGH E700. So those are your three. Motorola StarTAC, Nokia 2650 or the Samsung SGH E700 in youngest to oldest order, please. And we'll find out if you've gotten it right after this. I was born.

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1: See, maybe you had one of these phones. Maybe, if anything, you actually had all three of these phones at different moments in time. Yahtzee. So today, in our youngest to oldest quiz on UCB1, we're talking about flip phones, okay? Turns out someone's trying to bring it back. It's called the Commodore Callback. The only thing is you can still have apps like WhatsApp and Google Maps on it, but then it's limited to other social medias. Great idea, to be fair. It's also got some retro classic games on it. Wow. Come on. Sounds pretty good, actually. Check it out. The Commodore Callback. There'll be more info online. But today I'm asking you about some classic flip phones. In particular, the Motorola Star TAC, the Nokia 2650, and the Samsung SGH-E700. Motorola, Nokia, and Samsung. Can you put those three in youngest to oldest order, please? Once you've got an idea, text me on WhatsApp on 01782 911 111, or email me joel@ucb.co.uk. Let's see if you've gotten it right. Because we're going to start with the youngest of these three, originating in 2004, believe it or not, was the Nokia 2650. 1 year earlier, 2003, was when the Samsung SGH-E700 was created. And that, of course, means bringing up the rear, the oldest of the three, in 1996 was the Motorola Star TAC. Hey, look, a big well done if you got that right today. Nokia is the youngest, Samsung in the middle, and Motorola as the oldest. Very, very good flip phone knowledge from you.

0: for King and Country on UCB One, who, by the way, are going to be at this year's Big Church Festival. So for a discounted ticket, make your way to ucb.co.uk/Big Church Festival. Hopefully we'll see you there. As you do, I want to play this for you now from Ben Fuller. This is Black Sheep on UCB One.
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0: 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Just about to go 5:45. New music on the way from Megan Tibbetts. After this.
1: Nathan Blackaby here, Christian Vision for Men. A mate of mine sent me a video recently of a huge oak tree. Now, low down, almost head height, was a huge branch off the tree, almost as thick as the main trunk, which reached out horizontally for about 5 metres in length. And the weight and the forces involved here are just massive. And if humans had designed the tree, we would have probably put supports along the trunk to hold the weight of the whole thing up. But as my mate was pointing out, this mighty oak tree was carrying tons and tons of weight, all from one point where the branch was grafted into the trunk, all held at one point with this main trunk and the roots. Point is, in following Jesus, we are called to abide in Christ. Jesus gives us an example of this with a picture of a vine being fruitful because we remain in continual relationship, intimacy and connection with him. We may need others around us to help us on that journey, close friends to pray with, to talk to read the Bible together, and a Christian community to help us to abide in Christ.
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0: And it's Megan Tibbetts on UCB One. She's got a new EP that is out now that's called Better Things. And that new one from her called Bigger Than Me is part of that latest EP. So make sure to check out the new EP from Megan Tibbetts. It's called Better Things and it's out now wherever you find your music.
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Austin French on UCB One. Right, we're going to be getting the latest news in just a few moments' time. But after six, there's this fantastic new technology I think is going to fascinate you, okay? We were talking about mobile phones, and in particular, this new flip phone that is going to be on the market soon. But there's this other thing that I want to tell you about, this incredible technology that can detect potentially deadly asthma attacks up to 3 days in advance. And it's all to do with your phone. I'll tell you more after the news.

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2: From the Sky News Centre at 6. Reform UK's deputy leader says Anne Widdecombe's murder means we've lost a legend in our lifetime. Richard Tice was speaking as around 40 people gathered near her Dartmoor home to say goodbye. A 28-year-old man is still being questioned after his arrest in Rotherham. Police are keeping an open mind about the motive, but nothing suggests it was political or terror-related. Matt Longman is Assistant Chief Constable with Devon and Cornwall Police.
3: We retain primacy of this investigation, and detectives remain open-minded about the potential motive. At this stage, there is nothing to suggest that it was politically motivated.
2: A major incident has been declared by emergency services dealing with a large wildfire in North Wales. Firefighters there are working to protect communities near Suchnant Pass on Conwy Mountain. A boy has died after being hit by a lorry in Essex. Police arrested a 48-year-old man at the scene in Ongar on Friday afternoon. The US military insists the Strait of Hormuz is open and says its forces will make sure it stays that way. Iran's Revolutionary Guard is claiming the waterway is closed after it fired on a container ship, leaving one crew member missing. To sport now, and in tennis, an absorbing men's final is being played out on the final day of Wimbledon. Richard Newman's watching on centre court.
4: It's being led by Alexander Zverev by a set to love against the defending champion Jannik Sinner. He took it on a tie break. It's on serve in the second. Sinner serving 4-5 down. Zverev is in great form, recently ending his long wait for a Grand Slam title at the French Open. And it's lights out stuff from the German second seed so far. But Sinner battling hard.
2: And Britain's Arthur Ferry says he's waiting to see if he'll get the call-up after inviting Prince George and Princess Charlotte to play tennis with him. The Wimbledon wildcard, who enjoyed a shock run to the semi-finals, met the Prince and Princess of Wales before today's men's singles decider. That's the latest. I'm AJ Walsh.
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5: My father's house has many rooms. If that were not so, would I have told you that I am going there to prepare a place for you? And if I go and prepare a place for you, I will come back and take you to be with me, that you also may be where I am. John 14:2-3.
6: Think about it like this, right? When you know that you've got someone coming over, what do? Well, you prepare the house, you give it all a good clean. Maybe you cook something or you bake something. You prepare a place that is comfortable, that is inviting, that makes the person not only feel welcome, but feel like they're at home. Well, did you know that that is exactly what Jesus is doing for you? Jesus wants to be close to you throughout your entire life. That means that you can have a companion, someone to help you through everything that you're facing. Because your life is tough, I know that for sure. You're facing things, and maybe some things that you can't even tell anyone about. The good news is, Jesus already knows all that. And better than that, he actually wants to help. The thing is, you and I need to let him. So are you going to do that today?

so good. I love that one. Roy Tosh and Curtis Hoppy on UCB One. And it's called Moonlight on UCB One. Joel Brown with you today. It's just gone 5 minutes past six. That means our Sunday evening has well and truly begun. With you till 8 o'clock tonight. Of course, the Wimbledon men's final going on in the background. Good to hear an update at 6 o'clock. I'm sure we'll get another at seven. In between now and then, though, plenty to enjoy. Our word for today on the way in the next few moments. We're also going to be getting into our second quiz of our time together today called How Many Players Per Team? As well as all of that, fantastic music. We are Messengers, Tabitha, and this is great, by the way. Limo Blaze and Joel Barnes. You're going to love this if you haven't heard it before. It's called Do It Now.

0: Limo Blaze and Joel Barnes. That is called Do It Now. By the way, if you did enjoy the sound of that, make sure to join me each and every Friday night from 10 for Fusion, where I get to give you an entire hour of the absolute best Afro beats and Afro gospel. You may have noticed, right? Afro beats and Afro gospel from Christian artists is absolutely everywhere. The genre is exploding, so you need to be up to date with it. 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

0: Tabitha, with daughter, told you it was good. How did your day start today, by the way? Did it start off as a good day? Everything was going your way. You know, your breakfast was perfect. The toast wasn't burnt. You made the perfect cup of tea. Maybe you woke up and as soon as you woke up, oh, you just felt refreshed. Or maybe it was the opposite. Maybe your toothbrush died in your mouth. Maybe you didn't have a good pair of socks that you could put on and it was just all going wrong. It's interesting how the start of a day can so often seemingly determine what the rest of the day is going to be like. How many people have you seen where something goes wrong early in the day and then they just define that straight away? Oh, right, it must just be a bad day. You see, the thing is, you and I can do something so that even if we have a bad start to the day, it doesn't need to define the next 24 hours. Because, in fact, what we've done at the start of the day, we can know that we're secure. So what is that?
1: The word for today, written by Bob and Debbie Gass.
2: Start your day with God. Your day with God. How do you start your day with God? If you're not a morning person, don't put pressure on yourself to have an extended time of reading scripture and praying first thing in the morning. Frank Glaubach, a modern day master of practicing the presence of God, said, "If you are weary of some sleepy form of devotion, probably God is as weary of it as you are. Instead of forcing yourself in the morning, try to arrange, as early as you can after you wake up, to have just a few minutes alone with God. Do three things. First, acknowledge your dependence on God. Second, tell him about your concerns for the day. Third, invite God to spend the day with you." In Psalm 119, verse 147, the psalmist said, "My voice you shall hear in the morning. O Lord, I will direct it to you and I will look up." Then he added, "I rise before the dawning of the morning and cry for help. I hope in your word." So how can you start your day with God? Don't attempt to do a lot of new or heroic things. Just do the things you normally do, only do them with God. In our culture, we often talk about embracing the moment and seizing the day. But we're not meant to embrace the moment. We're meant to embrace God. Moments are not always good. God is never anything but good. Psalm 118 verse 1 reminds us, "Oh, give thanks to the Lord, for he is good." Remind yourself today that God is with you and that he will be good to

Okay, on the way, still to come, we are going to be getting into our second quiz. It's called How Many Players Per Team. Nice and simple to get your head around, basically. Does what it says on the tin. We're going to be playing that in just a few moments' time. Talking about a sport that you may have played before. Both of my cousins, actually, on my mum's side, they used to play this quite a lot. I don't know if they still do, but anyways, I'll tell you more about what we're going to be getting into in our second quiz and why we're talking about this next. After this, it's new from We Are Messengers on UCB1.

we are messengers with faith, hope, love. And I tell you what, I love the sound of that one. They've got a new album out on the way, by the way, so make sure to check that out. You can pre-save it wherever you find your music from We Are Messengers. Technology is amazing, right? How often do you look at your phone and you're thinking, how on earth do you even do that? I had a moment like this recently, and I think this is going to blow your mind as well. Because it turns out there is this thing that can be measured in a phone with changes to your voice that basically can detect an oncoming asthma attack, even up to 3 days in advance. What? Now, this was made from the team of scientists at the Maastricht University in the Netherlands. They have said that their app that they've made can provide a vital early warning for symptoms of COPD or chronic obstructive pulmonary disease, as well as asthma attacks. So you may know this, if you have asthma or know someone who has asthma, when you have a flare-up, also known as an exacerbation, that's when symptoms like difficulty breathing or coughing or phlegm suddenly become worse. And sometimes they can be pretty dangerous, actually. But so because of this app, it will ask you to speak into your phone with a daily voice check, and it can monitor early signs of a flare-up simply by speaking into your phone. How amazing is that? An incredible app. A big well done to the team of scientists in the Netherlands. Amazing stuff, right? Feels like a thousand.

0: I mean, when it comes down to it, simply incredible work from this team of scientists at a university in the Netherlands. But did you know that one of the most popular sport in the Netherlands is field hockey? And actually, that's what we're going to be talking about in our second quiz of the day. That's called How Many Players Per Team? All I'm going to do is ask you how many players there are on a particular sport, on a team rather, that play a particular sport. Today, we're talking about field hockey. You just need to let me know how many players there are on that team. 01782 911 111 on WhatsApp or email me, joel@ucb.co.uk. Yeah, so I had two cousins of mine, one who's a very similar age to me, and then his younger brother, who's only a couple years younger than us. They used to play field hockey all the time, but I think they've kind of drifted away from it. Bit of a shame. Great sport. Great for your cardio as well. Goodness me. So yeah, I didn't know this until previously, but one of the most popular sports in the Netherlands is field hockey. So can you tell me how many players there are on a field hockey team, please and thank you? 01782 911 111 on WhatsApp or email me joel@ucb.co.uk. But you've got to be quick. We've only got one song until we find out the answer. So get in touch.
1: When I get to heaven, we'll end up outside the pearly gates. But we're all walking, small talking, mingling. I already know what I'm gonna say. When we all trade stories of what we did with our lives, I won't say that I played music or could sing. When it's my turn, I think I'll smile. Say I was

Montecito. I'll probably never own a jet. In the sand of time will wear down all the fame and fortune till I don't have any left.

Ben Rector. Bringing us right back into this. Youngest to Oldest is a little game that we play each and every Sunday afternoon, Sunday evening, I should say. Kicking off at just after 6:30. So if this is the first time that you're getting involved, let's not make it the last, shall we? You can join me same time next Sunday where I'll be bringing this to you again. How many players per team is simple. You are going to get asked how many players there are on a team that play a particular sport. Today we're talking about field hockey, one of the most popular sports in the Netherlands, by the way. So have you played field hockey before? Maybe you know someone who has. Maybe you're even related to one of like the English national team. Who knows? Maybe you had a dream once that you were in a field hockey team. And actually, you knew how many players were around you. Well, if that's the case, I reckon you're going to smash this. But I need to hear from you, okay? 01782 911111 or email me joel@ucb.co.uk. Whatever's easiest, but you do need to be quick. Because right now, it's time to find out if you've gotten the answer correct. Because a big well done. If, when talking about field hockey, you said the amount of players on a team is 11. You're absolutely correct. Now, with field hockey, there's different forms, right? Matches are played on grass, watered turf, artificial turf, or even indoors. In a hockey game, you've got two teams using sticks to propel a ball or disc into a goal. Did you also know it's the second most played sport in the world after football? There you go. You learn something new every day, don't you? Feel free to use that, by the way. You could steal that. Impress your friends or family with a little bit of knowledge. And of course, we'll get him back into this same time next weekend.

0: 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Time's just about to go 6:45. Next up, we're going to be having our final listen to this week's Record of the Week.
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0: Katie Reynolds on UCB One. More music on the way from John Foreman and Ellie Limebear and Sam Henshaw. Are you any good at goodbyes, though? Yeah, no, me neither. And every single weekend at around this time, you and I need to say goodbye to our current record of the week. And this week's one has been absolutely awesome. Wake up. The new one from Vic Lucas. Joy comes in the morning. It's called Joy Is Coming. It's been so good enjoying this as our record of the week this week. Vic, of course, born in Nigeria, raised in South Africa. His new one, he said, is a declaration of faith, trust, and confidence in God's promises, that no matter the trials, God's word remains true. Amen to that, Vic. Very excited to hear what Vic has got for us over the rest of the year. For the moment, though, we're going to have to say goodbye to his latest, Joy Is Coming, which has been
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Well, goodbye, Vic. And goodbye to Joy Is Coming, Vic Lucas's new one, which has been this week's Record of the Week. No need to panic, though, because we've got a brand new Record of the Week to enjoy from tomorrow morning on UCB One. So make sure that you're listening all day. You'll have the chance to have a couple listens of that, but only from tomorrow on UCB One. I wonder what it's going to be. We'll have to wait and see.

0: John Foreman with I Propose a Toast. Right, we're going to get the latest news at 7 o'clock. I'm sure we'll hear an update of the men's Wimbledon final. After 7, though, new music from Sanson, and we're going to be hearing from the team at KXC.
1: They say to bottle up your mind, feelings are best to hide. Don't ever let another see you cry. Just

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1: From the Sky News Centre at 7, police investigating the death of former MP Anne Widdecombe say they're not looking for anyone else after arresting a 28-year-old man. The white British suspect was arrested in Rotherham last night and has been questioned on suspicion of murder. Officers say they're keeping an open mind about the motive. Matt Longman is Assistant Chief Constable with Devon and Cornwall Police and is appealing for people not to comment on the case, especially online.
2: The most important thing here, which is to catch a dangerous man and bring him to justice. And I reiterate the ongoing message and direction around speculation and how unhelpful and how that can hinder a major investigation of this nature.
1: Firefighters are working to put out a wildfire in North Wales. Police are evacuating some residents to a rest centre while emergency services work to protect homes near the Sukkant Pass. People nearby are being told to keep windows and doors closed and to get medical advice if smoke affects their breathing. A 24-year-old woman's died and a man's been injured in a double stabbing in Hayes in West London. Police arrested a man who's 44. The US military insists the Strait of Hormuz is open and says its forces will make sure it stays that way. Iran's Revolutionary Guard is claiming it's closed after it fired on a container ship. To tennis now, and the Wimbledon men's final is proving to be a tense battle on centre court. Richard Newman is there.
3: Two Grand Slam champions going full gas in this final. It's one set all between French Open winner Alexander Zverev and the title holder Jannik Sinner. Both sets settled by a tiebreak. No breaks of serve all match. Zverev serving 4-3 down in the third. Great spirit to this match too. Zverev slipped holding his knee a few minutes ago. It was Sinner who got him back to his feet.
1: And Brendan McCullum says he's gutted but respects the decision to remove him as the head coach of England's Test cricket team. He'll remain in charge of the white ball teams. That's despite the England and Wales Cricket Board saying he stood down from the position. That's the latest.
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4: Delight yourself in the Lord and he will give you the desires of your heart. 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
5: Now, this can seem like a tricky one at first. Because, wait a minute, surely I'm going to know my desires better than anyone else, right? How does delighting in God mean that he can give me the desires of my heart? It doesn't really make sense. But think about it like this, right? How often are your desires maybe not quite as clear as you would like? As people, we want things. A lot. When was the last time you said, oh, I need this, I need that? Where actually, you didn't need it. You just wanted it. Interesting way of thinking about it, right? And the reason this verse makes so much sense is because as soon as we stop thinking about ourselves and start thinking about God more, actually we become more content. We become more at peace. We have that desire of our heart.

0: is dead. Josiah Queen on UCB One. Soundtracking our Sunday evening. Time's just gone 5 minutes past seven. Riveting stuff right in the men's Wimbledon final. We heard a little bit of an update there at 7 o'clock, and I'm sure that if we need to hear any updates, we will at 8 o'clock. The game has been going on for just over 3 hours now. Very, very impressive stuff. They are a little bit good, aren't they? Right now, you're listening to UCB One. It's Joel Brown with you today, and it is lovely to be together. On the way, new music from Sanson and a great track from Marizu on the way. Also, I want to tell you about this wonderful piece of art that is quite unique because, you see, it's been made by Wistow Mays in Leicestershire. They've made something in honour of Sir David Attenborough's 100th birthday. Have you heard about this? Hey, don't panic, even if you haven't. I'll tell you what it is later on.
1: So it goes. This is supposed to be the time when my heart really leans in.

Caleb Meekham, with Needs Reminding on UCB One. Time has just gone 10 minutes past 7. I think you're going to love this. Thank God I'm not too lost, too gone. So, Sanson is a name that you may recognize. We're loving the sound of what he's creating at the moment. My wins, my flaws, you want them all. And what I've got to play for you now is one of his latest songs. And the reason this is so exciting, it's because this is the song of the same name as his brand new album that came out the day before yesterday. So Sanson, with the name as the same of his new album, This Is Not For Nothing on UCB One.

0: Sanson with Not For Nothing, part of the album of the same name. You could check that out wherever you find your music as well. And I would highly recommend doing it. Sanson, a name that I think we are going to continue to hear more of over the next couple years. Right, on the way on our Sunday evening, music from Arizu, Grace Graber, and Amanda Nolan. After this.
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0: Marie Zoo. That's called Waiting. Yeah, I love that one as well. So the time is just about to go 20 minutes past 7. Each and every Sunday night, you and I have the chance to take on a bit of encouragement, a bit of wisdom from the team at KXC. Now, last week as well, we heard something a little bit different, and actually, that's going to be the same this week, because we are hearing more of an interview-style conversation. Pete Hughes is going to be interviewing Sarah Louise with the title Journey to Redemption. You see, Sarah Louise is going to be sharing how she was given the opportunity to step into healing after quite a traumatic experience that she went through. And you and I are going to be able to see how we can relate to that, what that means for you and I. Do we know that we have redemption available to us? And are we brave enough to step into it? Let's explore it, shall we?
1: This talk comes from King's Cross Church in central London. To hear more of their talks, go to kxc.org.uk.
2: So before we get into the deep stuff, just explain who you are, what you do for a living, how long you've been at KXC.
3: Yeah. So I've been at KXC since 2019, pre-pandemic. I work with startups and entrepreneurs. So I previously had my own small business working with startups that were in the impact space. So set up to be profit generating, but answering either a social or environmental issue. And I'm currently working for an organization called Faith Driven Entrepreneur. And I look after Europe and the Middle East for Faith Driven Entrepreneur.
2: Very good. So we're going to go to the beginning of the story. And in fact, I've got a little photo on the screen. So you were born 1982. Oh. Not to give away age, you can do the maths. Don't worry, I'm older. So 1982, and this is a picture of mum and dad. And 1983, very early on, is the moment where tragedy strikes. So why don't you just tell a little bit of what took place.
3: Yeah, I actually, Pete found this photo and he's like, is it okay if I use it? I was like, yeah, I think it's a really cute photo of my mum and dad. And it's like the classic proddy careers, like policeman and nurse, you know? So my dad was a policeman in Northern Ireland and was killed by a terrorist organisation called the IRA. I was 1 year old at that time. And my mum was just 6 weeks pregnant with my brother. And he was such a grace of God that he survived that trauma and lived to tell the tale and was very much a bright spark in our family and kept us all on our toes and still does.
2: Yeah. 2 years before your dad was tragically murdered, he came to faith.
3: Yeah.
2: And one of the things that happened soon after the murder is someone found a testimony, his testimony, in one of his jacket pockets. Yeah. Just tell us the story of what took place.
3: So they were clearing out like my dad's clothing after he'd been killed and came across his testimony that had been handwritten by him. No computers in those days. And he just shared the story of how he came to faith and had a developed a relationship with Jesus. So a year before my mum and dad got married, my mum came to faith and my dad wrote in his testimony, I can remember thinking distastefully of this decision that my future wife had made and thought, oh great, our lives are going to be really boring now. Because at the time in Northern Ireland, it was all about like clean living and, you know, the kind of, we didn't really talk, or people didn't really talk about the kind of encounter experiences. And so it was very just like, you don't drink, you don't smoke, you turn into an absolute bore bag. But, and so he then developed his own relationship with God and had his own encounter. And that then was printed and that was given to every police recruit in the entirety of the UK as with a Gideon Bible. So in the 80s, if you were a policeman or woman, you were signing up regardless of where you were in the UK, it was likely that you were going to encounter somehow the trouble somewhere. And so this is a really cool legacy piece where, you know, his story of how he came to faith was then being shared with other people.
2: Yeah. It's incredible. So this happened when you were one. talk us through how your mother responded, because really, through growing up, you saw firsthand how she responded, and that created the cue for how you were going to respond and process this traumatic moment.
3: Mom is a real fiery woman of God, and very immediately knew that she wanted her response to be forgiveness. And so it was very tragic. Obviously, my dad was killed. I was a baby. No one knew that my mum was pregnant at the time. Wow. They found out much later, and they wanted to have this big kind of police military funeral, and my mom was like, absolutely no way. And people couldn't understand it because they thought, oh, this is a really honouring thing. And she and her thinking was, no, you're just trying to do this as a show of force. And actually, she knew in herself very immediately, she said that forgiveness was what she had to do, that she had to operate in an area of forgiveness, because she knew that she wouldn't be able to survive otherwise or get through it.
2: So talk us through then how, obviously you saw that through your years of growing up. How did this moment shape your childhood and witnessing your mum process all that happened?
3: My mum's a bit of a legend, really. I mean, she's... she raised us both. Faith was the centre of our home and she was very much about kind of praying together in the evenings as little kids, and the importance of the Bible, and nothing was ever off limits with her. She was very open about everything, about what happened to Dad, if we had any questions. She was very honest. If she didn't have an answer for something that we were grappling with, then she would say that. And we were very blessed by our church community and family, who really showed up. Were really kind and brought us in. And you know that scripture, like, look after the widows and the orphans? Really, really experienced that in my life, where people just really looked out for us. Like, this amazing man called Ronnie McVeigh used to pick us up on a Sunday morning and take us to Sunday school. And, like, things like that were just consistently normal. But when I look back on them now, I'm just like, that was the kindness of God. And it was hard growing up in a single parent family, because my mum had to be mum and dad. And that wasn't very fun for her. But also, you know, there was an emptiness. You know, there was this kind of dad's not here. And there, that felt at times very, very big. But also, I felt very loved. Like, I had a very, very happy childhood. And I don't know, my mum just went for it and just kind of was, she was a real gatherer. So she always was like, and really good at hospitality. So she always gathered people around, was always, we always had a full kitchen and there was always people coming. We had this little cottage that we went to in the holidays, and there was always people coming over, and it was like a steady stream of, like, community was very much part of growing up.
2: And you said you didn't really rebel
3: that much. So, I mean, I was chatting to my brother about this recently, and we were both saying, you know, we had the perfect opportunity and reason to rebel. And yet we didn't. And we were like, why did we not? And we both kind of looked at each other and we're like, well, mum was terrifying, number one. Not want to get on the wrong side of her. And then two, we had been so embraced by the church community that we were part of. Like, I didn't have my dad growing up, but I had the most incredible friends. And really safe, like, this really fun group of boys that I grew up with when I was a teenager in the next town, and then this group of girls in my town, and we just hung out as this, like, just really fun group all the time. And so I just didn't really feel like we needed to rebel. Like, I was such a bore in that. I mean, things have changed slightly, but I was such a bore in that my friends' parents would want their daughters to hang out with me, because, like, I would, like, be the I was always the sensible one. And so I think that comes with, you know, growing up and being the eldest, but also being very aware from a very young age, like, adult conversations and what was going on, and really sensing, just being aware of my mum and being able to read the room from a very young age very well. And so
2: you grow up very quickly.
3: You grow up very quickly and assume responsibility quite quickly. And that is kind of annoying, but also it stood me in good stead in some ways.
2: So as many of us will know, the kind of trauma that you experience from a very young age can sometimes take years, sometimes multiple decades to then actually manifest in the body and in the emotions. And it can be a significant lag time between, you know, when it happened and actually you beginning to deeply process it. And that probably happened early 30s for you. When you turned 30, an investigation was opened up into the murder of your dad.
3: Yep.
2: Just talk us through that early and into your 30s season.
3: Yeah, so in Northern Ireland, there's something called the Historical Inquiries Team, where if there was a murder that was unsolved, you had the opportunity for it to be reinvestigated again. And so my brother and I decided that we would like to do that. And so we went through that process, and that was really excruciatingly painful.
2: Yeah.
3: I hadn't realized, but up until then, I think I was very emotionally repressed,
2: yeah.
3: Kind of pushed everything down.
2: Yeah.
3: And I didn't really know how to be open. I didn't really know how to access what I was feeling or what was going on. And so I did some therapy alongside that, but I really fell apart. When that happened, and that was really hard because my family were at home. Again, my mum's amazing supporting me, but that was the first time that I think I kind of understood the gravity of what had happened.
2: Yeah.
3: And the impact and the loss and a lot of kind of what could have been.
2: Yeah.
3: You know, and that's not helpful because you don't know. I mean,
2: yeah.
3: Mum is very grounded and kind of funny, and she's like, you know, Your dad was great, but also he was just a man. Like, he was annoying. He had underwear that needed to be washed, and you know, and so it's so easy when we have these like really deep, painful things that we can idolize people.
2: Yeah.
3: And I definitely had my dad on a pedestal.
2: Yeah.
3: And again, because Mum is very like straightforward, as am I. It's helpful to kind of be reminded of those kind of things.
2: Yeah,
3: and so that, I talk about my 30s feeling very much like a Job decade because, like, it felt like every year something really significant and hard happened. And just as I was recovering from one thing, the next wave, like, crashed. And so I was dating someone and talking about getting married and about to get engaged, and then he just vanished. That was really hard, and then I went through redundancy, and then I had another breakup, and by this point some of you will have heard of a book called The Body Keeps the Score. My body had just taken the hit of like all this unprocessed trauma and all this other stuff, like disappointment, and just really trying to keep going, keep the wheels on. And after this kind of second kind of serious relationship breakup, my body just totally took the hit of that and developed back pain. It turned out that I had a trapped nerve in my spine and ended up at the very end, I was in a wheelchair for a short time, and then I had to have emergency spinal surgery, and then kind of recovering from that. And then I was doing this job with this lady who absolutely loved me for like 6 months. I didn't tell you this bit earlier. And then decided that she absolutely hated me and then fired me. And it was really brutal. And I was like, Lord, what the flip is going on? Like, honestly.
2: Yeah.
3: I mean, the language was much more colourful than that, I'm sure.
2: Yeah.
3: But
2: we heard some of it at the 9:30. but just... Press into this. Like, what were your conversations with God like in that season?
3: Oh, I mean, I'm probably a person who will have to have their journals burned as well. just really went for it. I think for me, the practice of writing things down, getting it out of my head onto a page has always been helpful. And when I've done that, I find that to be really helpful. And it's weird because for me, my experience of God was both, he's been really kind and faithful to us as a family, but because I haven't known the love of an earthly father, he also felt very far away.
2: Yeah.
3: And that's a weird dynamic because I know in my head what's true, but hadn't always experienced it.
2: Yeah.
3: So it was like this, like, far away God, that's what I felt. I felt like Jesus was like a big brother that I always wanted.
2: Yeah.
3: And the Holy Spirit was like the kind of fun one. You know? And so I did this like Sozo a while ago, and they asked
2: me. Which is like focused.

0: with most.
1: Yeah.
0: Is God good, and does he want good things for me?
1: Yeah.
0: Because if I was to look at some of the things that I've walked through, I was despairing.
1: Yeah, totally.
0: A lot of the time, yeah.
1: So you've spoken of the 30s being like a Job decade, beginning with the inquiry, but then something happened at the back end of the 30s, which you've described as like bookends of an awful decade.
0: Yeah.
1: But suddenly God begins to do a redeeming work. Talk us through what happened at the back end of your 30s.
0: So I'm in this amazing hub group here at KXC, and they've just been just really godly, fun, good people that are trying to call everyone to their best. And during lockdown, I was doing this prayer challenge because I just started the business. It was really hard, and I was having to get up super early because I was like, God, I can't do this without you. And so I would have my, like, Mark Batterson has this book called Draw the Circle.
1: It's like Circle Maker.
0: Well, there's two.
1: Oh, very good. Stand corrected.
0: One is called The Circle Maker.
1: Very good.
0: The other one is called Draw the Circle, which is...
1: Both worth reading.
0: Which is a 40-day prayer challenge, right? So I was doing this, and one of them was talking about, like, praying over the land.
1: Yeah.
0: And, you know, pray a blessing on the land. And so just chatting, I think I was chatting about this in Hub, and people in Hub were like, you should, why don't you just do that? Like a fun little detective thing. Like you just go and pray on the land. And so I was praying about it. And I was like, oh, maybe I could do this in the place that my dad was last stationed.
1: Yeah.
0: So it was a tiny little town in South Armagh, and it was really very much a hotbed of IRA activity. And that's where lots of bombs were made and developed. Like one of the bombs that was in Hyde Park in the 80s was made there. And so I was like, right. So I got in contact with this couple who have a ministry there. And I was like, can I come and do a little prayer walk? And they were like, sure. So I just went and did this prayer walk. Because back to my mum, like she was very much, the most important thing to the Lord is our hearts.
1: Yeah.
0: And you can say whatever you want, but actually if your heart is not in the right posture, it doesn't really matter what you say, because you could be saying things with your word, but in your heart, you're thinking something really different. And so mum was very much pray blessing on those that persecute you, pray for people that have harmed you, even like in friendship groups going up, if things were tricky, right? Pray the Lord bless. Well, mum, what does that look like? Pray that the Lord prospers them. Pray that they experience joy and goodness and God's faithfulness. And I'm like, I do not feel this. And she's like, obedience is not a feeling, is it, as well? And so it was like often with gritted teeth, you know,
1: because
0: it's only when you do this in time, it's a process.
1: Yeah.
0: You know, Jesus talks about forgiveness is 70 times 7.
1: Yeah.
0: It's not, it doesn't happen the first time often.
1: Yeah.
0: So it's this process of praying blessing on people that have harmed us in some way that actually the posture of your heart does change.
1: Yeah.
0: And I have seen that in my life. It's taken time. But that is the most freeing thing.
1: Incredible.
0: And I think that I just thank my mom so much for that, because that's what brings us the freedom and into the living life to the full that Jesus talks about.
1: Totally.
0: Like if we are obedient to what the Bible tells us to do, then the freedom that's released with that is indescribable. So back to the story.
1: Yeah.
0: So I did this prayer walk, and that was really painful actually, but I just felt like that was the right thing to do. And then my dear friend Neil Day, who's here, he said to me something like, you know, I think that there's more healing available for you in the area of what happened to your dad. And honestly, I want to tell him to F off.
1: Yeah, totally.
0: Because I was just like, I've done prayer ministry, I've done therapy. This just feels endless. And it's just a bit exhausting.
1: Yeah,
0: but I really respect him. And he's very wise. So I thought, okay, I'll give it a go. Yeah. And I just said this really simple kind of throwaway prayer. I was like, Lord, I'm open.
1: Yeah.
0: Whatever you want to do. But it would also be really convenient if it happened at David's tent. Because I'm going to have like a few days that I can process through stuff if I need to.
1: So David Sennett is a worship festival.
0: Yes. And I thought if it's a bit messy, then, you know, I'm with my friend.

0: ends. Yeah. I can, whatever.
1: Yeah.
0: So fast forward, and I'm at David's tent, and was late on the Friday evening, and I'd kind of forgotten I'd prayed this. It was like a few months before, and I was with my friend, dear friend Ella, who's here as well, I think, and we just had gone to get a hot drink because it was kind of getting a bit cold. And I would love to say that we were talking about the encounters of the Lord that we were going to be having that weekend, but I think we were probably talking about men. And so we were like chit-chatting or whatever. Yeah. And then I heard this voice from behind me, and this guy was like, "That's a lovely accent." And I thought, oh, right, this is going to be either one of two things. So I kind of was like standing, like facing you, and then I kind of turned the whole way around, and I was standing in front of this guy who was like absolute beefcake, like ginormous. He was about 5'5", skinhead, tattoos everywhere, and some teeth, but not that many.
1: Yeah.
0: And I was like, right, okay, hey, how's it going? And when there's this really weird thing when you're Northern Irish, you're always trying to place someone to see if they're safe or not.
1: Yeah.
0: And so I don't know, it's just a really weird inbuilt sectarian thing that happens to all of us, sadly. And so I was like, you know, hi, how's it going? Where are you from? And he said, Belfast. And I said, what part of Belfast? And he said, West. And so West Belfast is predominantly Catholic and East Belfast is predominantly Protestant. So I said, okay, what part of West Belfast? And he named this housing estate and I gulped internally. I was like, oh, crap. Right, okay, great. So what brings you to David's tent? And he was like, oh, well, I said, did you come here from Belfast? And he said, oh, no. I left Northern Ireland a long time ago. I was kind of doing my head in. And I said, oh, I know the feeling. Me too. He'd been living in, like, outside Nottingham for 27 years or whatever. And then it was like I was watching myself. It was the Holy Spirit, but it felt like I was watching myself as the words were coming out of my mouth. I was like, what are you saying? But I just said to this guy, you know, did you leave Northern Ireland or did you have to leave?
1: Wow.
0: And he said, I had to leave. And I said, were you in the IRA? Mm. And he said, yes, I was. And I said, my father was actually murdered by the IRA. And he said, I'm so sorry for what happened to your dad. And then the drinks arrived and he was about to grab his drink and go. And I was like, do you want to sit down? I would love to hear your story. So we sat down and chatted and heard his story. And he was so broken by, and really sorry for what he'd done. He'd been in jail and really sorry for being part of this terrorist organization. He was like, it's so evil, and he had come to faith. And then we kind of left. And so I was so thankful to the Lord that Ella was with me, because that was like huge.
1: For long.
0: And Ella's English, and after she was like walking out of the tent, she was like, I think I understood about 1/10 of what he said, because his accent was like really thick.
1: Yeah.
0: And she was like, did I understand that he was in the IRA? And I was like, yes. And then I just burst into tears. I was like, this is wild. Like, I can't believe that happened. And also at the same time was thinking, there's so many things that I wish that I'd said that I'd forgot, like I didn't really come to mind. And I just prayed. I was like, Lord, if I'm supposed to see this guy again, and if I'm, you know, if we're supposed to cross paths, I just pray that you would do it. I don't want to go looking for him. So then 2 days later, we just bumped into each other. And he was like running towards me. And my name with a big Northern Irish accent sounds like Sir Louise. So I heard this like, this voice like shouting my name, and I was like, what's going on? And massive hug, and he was crying and I was crying, and I just said, John, you know, I think it's really important that you know who the Son set free is free indeed. And Jesus really wants you to know that you're loved. And because of what Jesus has done for me on the cross, I forgive you. And also, when I was a little girl, Mum would have gathered my brother and I to pray together, and we prayed blessing on those that persecute you. Yeah. She prayed that prayer, and she prayed that people in the IRA would come to faith. And so you are an answer to prayer. And we both absolutely lost it at this point. And it was the most beautiful, unexpected God thing that's happened in my life. The fact that there were like more than 5,000 people there, and we happened to be in the queue at the same time.
1: Amazing.
0: And that we bumped into each other again. Yeah. It's ignited my faith in a way that I didn't know I needed.
1: Yeah.
0: But also at the same time, it's been such a deep encouragement that God can really do anything. And I didn't especially think that I needed something as poignant as that.
1: Yeah.
0: But because of all those crappy things that happened in my 30s, it was like God saying, I see you.
1: Yeah, amazing.
0: And that was really special.
1: Yeah. And obviously it was very significant in your story.
0: Yeah.
1: Actually very significant in John's yes. story at that point. He yeah. was living in a house, sort yeah. of on a recovery program.
0: Yeah.
1: But it kick-started a bit of redemption in his own story.
0: Yeah, yeah. So that was 2022, I think. And January 2023, he went to Bible school.
1: Come on.
0: And he said, he's very funny as he tells a story, but he's just like, I was one that enjoyed the simple things of the gospel, but actually he couldn't get enough of the Bible and
1: yeah.
0: was just like wanting to really just understand the depth of who God was
1: yeah.
0: through his word. And then since then he's gone on, he then got a job in the house that he was actually living in.
1: Yeah.
0: And then he's just been promoted.
1: Come
0: so he
1: on.
0: Now manages that whole house for addicts that are in the recovery process. Yeah.
1: And this is a picture you can see on the screen. This is a year later.
0: Yeah.
1: You and John.
0: And Stephen, I think Stephen took that photo. Yeah. Yeah. Yeah.
1: Worshipping at David's tent, which is an incredible picture of redemption and reconciliation. It really is extraordinary. And that's opened up opportunities. Like a few weeks ago, you and John were speaking together
0: yeah.
1: at a conference in Northern Ireland, and you've been doing a podcast
0: yeah.
1: About some of your...
0: Not with John, but...
1: Not with John, yeah.
0: Yeah, we've just been doing a podcast on what does it look like in post-conflict, first of all, in post-conflict Northern Ireland, what does thriving look like in
1: yeah.
0: different community aspects?
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By the way, if you did enjoy the sound of that, make sure to join Chris Dolby each and every Tuesday night from 10 for The Rock Show. He has an hour of more music just like that for you and I to enjoy every Tuesday at 10 p.m. Oh, what a big moment that was, right? Celebrating 100 years of Sir David Attenborough. On his 100th birthday, what an impact he's made in the world, right? How many times have we watched, like, the Blue Planet series? All the stuff that he's done is just amazing. The voice, I think, one of, if not the most iconic voice in the world. What a fantastic man. Obviously, recently turned 100. Loads of things up and down the UK, honouring him, honouring everything that he's done. And one of the ones that you may have seen was this. Wistow Maze in Leicester created a spectacular design to honour Sir David. So the Wistow Maze, right, you may have heard about this. They have done a whole variety of designs. Last year, they made a design in the shape of a steam train to commemorate 200 years of the modern British railway system. There's also been designs of a javelin thrower to mark the Olympics, a crown to mark the Queen's Jubilee as well. But this time around, they did something awesome. Because to honour Sir David Attenborough's 100th birthday, they created a design in the shape of a mountain gorilla. Wow. Do you remember that? The iconic interaction that he had. This was back in 1978, by the way. But he had an interaction with a mountain gorilla in Rwanda. I think it's probably one of the more popular clips of Sir David Attenborough. And that's what this design was referencing. Very cool, right? I mean, the design is amazing. So yeah, big well done to the entire team. Very, very well done. The entire maze, by the way, takes you 2 hours to do. It's about 3 miles. And if you put it on Strava, you may just come out with a design of a mountain gorilla.

and it's Amanda Nolan on UCB One. That's called 17, and sadly, it is bringing us to the end of our time together today. My name's Joel Brown, and as ever, it's been a joy hanging out today. So thank you for choosing to listen to UCB One. Thanks for tuning in. It's been a blast, and I would love to do it same time again next weekend. I'll be back Sunday, of course, from 5 o'clock in the afternoon, and I would love to have you there with me. Looking further to our Sunday evening, we're going to get the latest news at 8. After that, though, we're going to be hearing from Vicky Gibbons with Life Issues, titled Labels Don't Have to Stick. She's going to be speaking to Rob Parsons, OBE, founder of Care for the Family. You may have heard of them before. They're a national charity who aim to strengthen family life and help those who face family difficulties. He's also the writer of A Knock at the Door. So Vicky, alongside Rob Parsons, OBE, are going to be unpacking the book A Knock at the Door. And you can hear more of that conversation right after the news at 8 o'clock. But God bless, have a great night and a great start to your week. Looking forward to catching up again soon.

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1: The doorbell rings and we go to the front door to find maybe a friend, family member or neighbour, sometimes even a parcel being dropped off by a delivery company. For most of us, we won't have opened the front door to a homeless, unemployed man with learning disabilities holding a frozen chicken. I'm Vicky Gibbons, and for today's Life Issues guest, that's exactly what he found 2 days before Christmas. So what unfolded next? Perhaps most of us would send him on his way, but that didn't happen. Rob Parsons joins us as we explore his book, published by William Collins, A Knock at the Door, A Homeless Man, A Lawyer, and A Family Changed Forever. Welcome, Rob. We know you today as an author, founder and chairman of Care for the Family. You met the late Queen Elizabeth too. Before we get on to what you must have thought when you opened your front door to that man who you hardly knew, let's start by meeting you as a youngster, because you had endured hardship too. And in the classroom, we didn't find glowing reports about you. What can you remember of your own hopes and aspirations growing up?
2: Well, Vicky, I really, really wanted to pass the 11 plus and go to grammar school. No kid in our street had ever done it. It was Oscar Wilde who said, there are two great tragedies in life. One is not to get the desire of your heart. The other is to get it. And the second I arrived in grammar school, I knew I'd made a dreadful mistake. These kids had things I'd never experienced. They went on foreign holidays. They had cars. They had telephones. But most of all, they had books in their home. My dad was a postman, mum was a cleaner. We only had three books in our home. And honestly, I felt as if I'd arrived on a foreign planet. And I did very, very badly in school. Right the way through my school career, I did very, very badly. In fact, when I was 14, and I've still got the report. In fact, I reproduced part of it in the book. When I was 14, there were 34 kids in my class. I came 34th. And my teacher wrote, he's making no use of what little ability he has.
1: I wonder, growing up, was there opportunity to share with others around you how that made you feel and what that was like for you?
2: I felt when my form teacher wrote those words in my report, it was as if he created a box for me. And the side said no ability, and the bottom was disgraceful, and the lid said no hope. And because he was a teacher and I was a child, I assumed that he knew. And so I climbed in that box and I lived in that box for years, too many years. And I just convinced myself that, look, I'm not academic. This is not what I do. But I was also hopeless at practical subjects as well. That's a double whammy, isn't it? So I did feel pretty inadequate in school. And then you get mixed with a load of kids, aren't you? You get into a bit of trouble. So all of that, yeah.
1: Thank goodness then for Arthur Tovey. Explain to us how important Arthur was in recognising actually your God-given gifts.
2: Well, I suppose I was about 15 and all I wanted to do was be a rock and roll singer. I'd started a group called the Blue Jets. Incidentally, our drummer went on to back the Bee Gees. So he kind of did pretty well, but we were hopeless. And I'm walking down the road one day. I'm about to drop out of school because I don't understand school. And I'd started to go to church a bit, but I don't really understand that. And all I want to do is be a rock and roll singer. And I got a guitar slung over my shoulders that I can't play very well. And an older man comes up to me, Arthur Tovey. Arthur and his wife, Margaret, were poor. They lived in two rooms in his mother's house. Arthur had never passed an academic exam. But they loved kids and they worked with kids. They were told at that time they could not have children of their own. And he said, Rob, next Wednesday night, we're going to have a little Bible study in our home for teenagers. Would you like to come? Vicky, when all you want to do is walk onto the stage in Las Vegas dressed in gold lamé, a Bible study on a Wednesday night, it's not the greatest offer you've ever had. But I said, yes. And he was just a brilliant psychologist. He taught us the Bible for over 25 minutes, and then he erected this tiny table, tennis table, and he bought us fish and chips. And, you know, when you walked into Arthur and Margaret's home, you felt like a king. No matter what teacher said about you, he made you feel special. If you missed that class, he'd come hunting you down. And when I was about 16, 17, he said, Rob, do you ever take part in debates in school or drama? I said, Arthur, I don't even put my hand up in class. He said, I think God has given you a gift of public speaking, and I'm going to teach you. Now, Vicky, that was scary. He was the worst public speaker you've ever heard in your life. But he taught me to teach the parable of the prodigal son to kids in the Sunday school. And so it began.
1: And it was more than just the public speaking. Surely it was installing that confidence and that belief in you that you could actually do something worthwhile.
2: Yeah, I mean, Arthur and both Aunt Margaret said that God has given you gifts. You are special, you matter. I've often asked myself the question, what kept me going Wednesday after Wednesday to that group? Because I hardly missed. And it was quite recently, in fact, when I was researching my book, The Knock at the Door, I was having dinner with a professor of psychology at Oxford. And I said to him, what do you reckon kept me going Wednesday after Wednesday? And he looked at me and he said, Rob, it may have been the girls. There were a couple of girls there. It may have been the table tennis. It may have been the fish and chips. And then he took a sip of wine and he said, but what I really think it was, Arthur and Margaret made you feel as if you belonged. He said, we all need to belong, whether it's the whether it's the Great Hall here at Oxford University or a gang in the East End of London. You just got lucky. And so there was that credible sense of belonging, of Arthur telling us that God loved us, that we were special, that we had gifts. And those are incredible messages for a young person, particularly when they're an antidote to the kind of messages I'd had in school.
1: It's interesting that initially, given the academic start that you had, as you described, you went on to train to become a teacher. Was that because you wanted to be someone different in the classroom?
2: That would be a very high call if that were true. I'm not sure it was. I didn't have enough qualifications to go to degree to have a university and go to a degree, but I was able to get into teacher training college, and I loved working with kids. So fortunately, I was able to do that, and I was able to go to teacher training college, and I qualified as a teacher, and I loved that, and I felt it was a great privilege. And for me to become a teacher was, in our family, nobody'd ever done that. So that was an amazing thing, and I was grateful for it. And I only taught for a short while, but I loved it, actually. I taught English to the kids between the age of 11 and 16. Yeah.
1: God had other ideas, using John Loosemore. How did it come about that you ended up being a trainee solicitor?
2: I was helping run a youth group in church. And one day I just finished giving a talk to a group of teenagers where a guy began to amble at the aisle towards me. I put my notes away, the kids were gone. And he said to me, Robbie said, my name is John Loosemore. I said, oh, yes, I know. He'd roared up about 4 months before on a brand new Alfa Romeo. The rumor was he just started his own legal practice, 6'2" tall, dark hair, handsome guy. And he said, you're pretty good on your feet. I said, oh, thank you. Arthur Tovey taught me. He said, well, he did a pretty good job. And then he said, Rob, I need to take on a trainee solicitor in my law practice. And I'd like you to be that person. Well, honestly, Vicky, you could have knocked me over with a feather. I said, John, I don't think I've got enough qualifications. I haven't got any money to go to law school. He said, you'll be fine. It'll take you 5 years, but at the end, you'll be a solicitor, and I'll pay for you to go to law school. And it was just incredible. But my mind was filled with thoughts suddenly of being a lawyer that fought for the poor, that won battles against opposition in the High Court, which made the next words that came out of my mouth seem strange. I said, I'll have to ask my mother. John smiled at me. And then I added, and my father, as if that made me sound less pathetic. And bless his heart, John said, if your folks want to talk to me, give me a ring and I'll come and see them. And you know, Vicky, my parents interviewed John about a week later. The cleaner and the postman interviewed John in my little house in the best room at the front, which was kept for visitors. And at the end, it was decided that I was going to become a lawyer.
1: I loved your description, though, because I come from a family that we spruce the place up when we've got really important people coming round. And you describe how even the outside loo got a lick of paint, didn't it?
2: Everything did. It was when John came. But I can tell you that whereas you spruced the house up when you had visitors, we never had visitors. I can't remember. An auntie once, but that's it. We just didn't have visitors. So for this lawyer to come into our home, do you know when the queen or the king or some dignitary visits a town or village, they paint the brown bits of grass green and they paint the lamppost? It was like that. My mother scrubbed that front doorstep to within an inch of its life. She sprayed the best room with polish and I don't know what else. And finally John came and she arranged 8 Welsh cakes on a plate. And at the end, she counted them and there were only 2 left, which she thought was a reasonable result.
1: Absolutely. And one of your chapters is called People Like Us Don't Become Lawyers. Yeah. So what did your friends and family then make of what you went on to do? Were they accepting of it or did it rub against them?
2: Well, when I came home to tell my mum and dad of John's offer and that he'd offered to meet with them, my mother was thrilled, but my father was not happy. He'd been a postman for 46 years. He'd worked hard and he didn't like this, what he considered to be a frivolous job offer. And he barked out his objection by saying, "People like us don't become lawyers." And my mother said, "But Bill, what have we got to lose?" The man said he'll just come and talk to us. Why don't we invite him down and see what he's got to say? And because my father had to rush off quickly to his shift as a postman, he agreed. But it was fascinating watching Dad at the end of the interview with John Loosemore. He shook John's hand. And as John left, he said, "A very nice chap." And in those few words, we knew there was implied consent, even though unwillingly given. So generally, my family were very accepting. I had 2 older sisters. They loved it. But always it was, well, what has little Robert done? What is he thinking of? How is he going to do it? He's so slow at school. How will he manage? So all of that. Yeah.
1: As well as reflecting on how God has used your own gifts in many different ways, a huge part of the book, of course, is dedicated to Ronnie Lockwood. Yeah. And so share with us, what was Ronnie like, first of all?
2: Well, I first met him when I was in Sunday school. My parents didn't go to church, but I started going to little Sunday school on the corner of our street. And after a while, the teacher said, "Next week, a new boy's joining us. He doesn't have a family like you do, and he lives in a care home." And it was kind of explained to us he had a few challenges. Ronnie had some educational challenges, actually. And the next week, Ronnie came. The first thing he did was put my friend Peter Clayton in a headlock. And the second thing he did was hide Miss Williams' handbag under a chair. But we got to like him. And then when he was 11, he disappeared. When I was researching the book, A Knock at the Door, I discovered that he'd been sent 200 miles away to a different care home, which the report describes disgracefully as for subnormal boys. And when he was 16, he was pretty well kicked out of there and brought back to Cardiff, and he was just drifting around from job to job, occasionally unemployed. And he turned up on my doorstep and he was homeless. In fact, when I opened the door to him and he was standing in the darkness that Christmas night, he had all his worldly possessions in a black plastic bag. And in his other hand, he had a frozen chicken. And I said, "Ronnie, where'd you get your chicken?" He said, "Somebody gave it to me for Christmas." I said, "Can you cook it?" He said, "No, I can't cook it." I said, "Well, come on in. I'm sure we'll try and cook your chicken for you."
1: So there you were. You were 27 years old. You'd been married to Diane for about 4 years. It was back in the 70s, not long moved house as well. And this was just an arrangement that wasn't meant to last long.
2: Well, no, absolutely not. In fact, when I invited Ronnie in, he pushed his way past me, down the passageway, into the kitchen, and thrust this frozen chicken into Diane's hand. And I'm shouting behind him, "Oh, darling, it's Ronnie." You remember Ronnie Lockwood from the church? And Diane looked from me to Ronnie to the chicken as though one of us is going to explain what's going on. But bless her heart, she's been incredible with Ronnie. And she said, "Ronnie, I'm just making a meal. There's plenty for three of us, and perhaps we can sort your chicken out then." And then near the end of the meal, she gestured to me to go into another room. And I went in and she said, "What are we going to do?" I said, "What do you mean, what are we going to do?" Well, she said, "He's got nowhere to sleep. It's Christmas." She said, "I'll clear the guest bedroom out. Ask him if he wants to stay the night." And I went in and I said, "Ronnie, would you like to stay the night with us?" And he said, "Fine." And he stayed that night. And Diane said, "Don't go home the next night." It was Christmas Eve. And he never left. He lived with us for 45 years.
1: It was pretty dire, some of what happened to Ronnie whilst he was in the care system. And some reading your book might think, well, you know, that's isolated to what the care system was like back in the 60s and 70s. But would you say we're in a different place with the care system today, or do challenges remain?
2: Well, I think that most people that work in the care system give it their very best shot. But you've only got to read quite modern books, such as Chris Wilde's The State of It, where he talks about his own experience not that long ago in the care system, or then slightly older than that, Lem Sisay's book, My Name is Why. And it's obvious that do you know what? When kids are in care, we look after them, we educate them. When they're ill, we take them to the doctor and so forth. But the outcomes for many children who come out of care are poor. 25% of homeless people have a background in care. I teach creative writing in a high security prison. 25% of men in prison have a background in care. Now, I know many are traumatized when they go into care, but nevertheless, when they come out, the results are often dreadful. And I think it's this, that they are often alone. One recent report said, we try to put systems in, but what people need are relationships. Lem Sisay, in his powerful book of what it was like for him to live in care, said this: people said to me, "I love working with kids," but nobody ever said, "I love you." And somebody else that works in the care system said to me, "You know what, Robert, a child comes out of care sometimes and they find a flat, we put them in a flat, but they're not used to living on their own, and they get some friends around, and perhaps they have a party or two, and they get kicked out of there, and then they're in a bedsitter, and then they lose a job, and pretty soon they're on the streets." So it's remarkable. Do you know, there are some incredible organizations. I was reading one recently where adults are able to mentor a child who's in care. Just get alongside them, not do what we did. I don't recommend that you necessarily do what we did, but get alongside. And so that these kids are not lonely. They've got somebody who cares for them. Many of them are completely on their own.
1: Over the years, you and Diane did have many conversations and struggle with whether it should be a permanent arrangement or not with Ronnie. What was it that kept you motivated, kept Ronnie a part of your family?
2: Well, there are a couple of answers to that. The honest truth to a lot of it is it just went by a day at a time. He came with us for one night and then two nights and then, "Don't go home now, Ronnie, it's Christmas." And then we talked to some friends who worked in a homeless center, and they said, to get a job, he needs an address, and to get an address, you need money. And they said that's the catch-22 situation that many homeless people are caught in. So I can remember saying to Diane, she said to me, actually, "Why don't we let him stay with us for a few weeks, months, while he gets a job?" And then it just went on almost a day at a time. And then two things happened that were quite dramatic, really. First of all, Diane became quite ill. She got ME. I know that's a controversial illness, but whatever Diane was going through, suddenly she could hardly get out of bed. She'd just given birth to Lloyd, our son. Katie was 3 years old. I was a busy lawyer. And, you know, Ronnie became at that time the brother I never had. He just helped, and he loved to help. It was as if this was his moment of destiny. He'd received in his life from in the care home, people fed him and looked after him, but now he had the chance to give. He helped make up bottles for the baby. He sat with Katie watching Ivor the engine while I pushed loads around the block trying to get him to sleep. And it was remarkable. And I think at that moment, he really became not a lodger, not even a friend, but a member of our family. But then sometime after that, Diane said to me, it had been about 7 years after that, Diane said to me, you know, darling, we've got quite a big house, but we've only got one bathroom. And Katie's grown up to be a young woman now. I wonder if it's time for Ronnie to find a little flat near us. We'll help him do that. And he'll still come to us for meals. He'll still be part of our family. And I said, darling, he's been pushed from pillar to post. He'll just feel abandoned again. Should I know, Rob, don't give me a hard time. I just think perhaps the time has come. And we talked about it. And then we decided that she was right. And one Sunday night, I went up to break the news to him. He was watching a John Wayne movie. And I knocked the door and he said, come in. And then he turned and he said a phrase that he used many, many times, perhaps hundreds of times while he was with us, a hangover from his time in care. He said, have I done a bad thing? I said, no, Ronnie, you haven't done a bad thing. It's just that Diane and I have been wondering, well, and suddenly Diane burst into the room. And she said, Rob, have you? And I said, no. She said, Ronnie, can I borrow Rob for a moment? And she dragged me downstairs, went into the kitchen and burst into tears. And she said, Rob, we can't do it. I can't do it. And sometime after that, he knocked on our door just before he went to bed and he came in and he said, can I talk to you both? I said, sure. He said, I haven't done a bad thing. I said, it's fine, Ronnie, take a seat. He said, we three are firm friends, aren't we? And I said, yes, Ronnie, we three are firm friends. And we'll be together forever, won't we? And honestly, Vicky, his question hung in the air for far too long. And finally, I looked across at Diane and she gave me the slightest of nods. And I said, yes, Ronnie, we'll be together forever. And after his death, we were in the grounds of the crematorium on our own for a moment, bright blue sky, sunny day. And Diane said to me, darling, do you remember that night when he came and he asked that question? I said, I do. And I said, do you remember what you said? I said, yes. I said, we'll be together forever. She said, well, you were right.
1: Rob, in your book, you share this idea that labels don't have to stick. And as I was reading and connecting with Ronnie's journey and with your family, it struck me how many labels you were able to loose from him. The idea that he had been homeless, that he had been unemployed, that he was lonely. Suddenly his whole identity and understanding of who he was changed by that family experience. And as you've described, it happened day by day, that learning of how to build relationship with him. You mentioned earlier his love of getting people into headlocks and hiding things as well. But you share in the book how there was a specific reason for that, this idea of trying to exert some kind of control in his life.
2: Yeah, I mean, it was fascinating. Almost from the second day, because we went to a Christmas Eve carol service that he stayed with us, he began coming to our church. And our church is on a vast housing estate of tremendous need, quite a deprived area, but it has an incredible mix of people in it. So we had five professors, two of them from Oxford. We had unemployed people. We had a whole mixture thing. And whereas you would have thought Ronnie would have been reticent to talk to people, it was as if he was hungry for relationships. The only problem was he had this little thing of jokingly putting people in headlocks. So I've seen Oxford professors in his headlocks or plumbers in his headlocks, and or he would hide your car keys and then produce them. And I said to a friend, well, the professor of psychology I mentioned earlier, what was that all about? He said, putting people in headlocks may have been his desire for touch. and hiding people's car keys or handbag and then producing them as though he'd found them might have been trying to get a little bit of control in a life that had none. But, you know, the local church often gets a bad press, but I can tell you that it wasn't just our family that changed Ronnie's life. In that place, he found another family, and they loved Ronnie. And they gave him jobs to do. He used to put the chairs out on a Sunday. He used to help with a homeless work every Sunday night. He hardly ever missed. One night he came back from that homeless center and he had scruffy trainers on. I said, Ronnie, where are your new shoes? He said, I gave them to some man who needed them more than me. And I think he thought I might have been cross with him, but I wasn't. I was proud of him. And that church has been incredible for him. And they loved him and he loved them.
1: This idea of the labels that many of us still carry around with us, though, it was something, I guess, that you and Diane were able to explore when you went through that time of your own difficulties within your marriage. You described Diane struggling with ME as well, something that she continues to obviously live with as well today. It started off with this group of supporting others just by being real with those challenging experiences, but it sowed those seeds of eventually starting Care for the Family.
2: Yeah. What happened, Diane woke up one day and she said, darling, I'm really struggling. I don't think I can cope anymore. And she said, could you take Katie to nursery today? And I remember Diane saying those words as though it were yesterday. Diane's immune system seemed to have crashed. Somebody suggested postnatal depression, and perhaps that was part of it. She'd just given birth to Lloyd. She just had a gallbladder out. We just foolishly moved house. So it was a ridiculously pressurized time. But she really sank in terms of being able to just function, really. And it took a while. But Diane is one of the most honest women I've ever met, and she used to share with people openly how she felt. And then as she began to get better, we both noticed something. People wanted to talk to us. They really wanted to talk to us. And one day she said to me, Rob, you know our church has various house groups on a Wednesday night. Why don't we have a house group for people who are a bit broken? They might have been through emotional difficulty. Perhaps their relationships were broken. Perhaps their self-esteem was through the floor. Perhaps people had betrayed them or let them down. And I said, darling, we'll just depress each other. She said, no, it'll be fine. The great gift I can give people is to listen. We don't need clever answers. And we did. And so the Strugglers Group was born. Every Wednesday night, the Strugglers Group. And people practically knocked the door down to get into that group. We didn't have any clever answers. We just listened to people. And it was remarkable, Vicky, to see how lives were transformed. We'd pray for each other. And then one night we're cleaning the coffee, putting the coffee cups away and after everyone had gone. And I said, can you imagine doing this, not just for 12 or 15 people, but to thousands of people? She said, Rob, I'm only just hanging on by my fingernails myself. I said, no, I don't mean in addition to what we do, and I mean really doing it. Well, she said, do you mean giving up the law? I said, well, I wonder. And we began that discussion, which eventually led to

0: In my heart, this was right. But there was another element to it, and that doesn't come to everybody. It hasn't come in every. In fact, it hasn't come in another decision of my life. I've mostly had to take decisions based on my walk with God, what I believe is true, the wisdom of others. But on this occasion, I got something pretty dramatic. But also, it felt right. It was like the leaves falling off the tree in autumn. I loved the law, but it was time. I've loved everything I've done. And I can remember sitting down with John Loosemore, and you're right, Vicky, it was very hard to break the news to him because we worked together, we built up the practice together, we had fun together, we were very close. And I remember saying to him, John, I think it's time for me to leave the law practice and I feel called to begin this charity. And he found that hard, but bless his heart, he said, Rob, I will help you and stand by you in any way I can. So John Loosemore was incredible.
1: In your own life, and now through the work of Care for the Family as well, you have this idea that tomorrow doesn't have to be like yesterday. I just want to go back to your father for a moment. Part of his story you discovered later on in life of his experience in the Second World War. I wonder if you'd share a little of that and perhaps how that shaped your own relationship with your father.
0: Well, it was very strange, really. My main memory is to be, as a child, sat in this little terraced house. We didn't have an inside toilet or bathroom or running hot water. And I would sit in front of the coal fire. It was our only source of heating. And in the evenings, my dad would be sat in a chair, working his way through 10 players' untipped cigarettes. The ceiling was stained by nicotine. And I think it's fair to say he was a difficult man. He didn't speak very much. He never told me he loved me. He never praised me. He used to say, a mother for love, a father for discipline. So he was. I never felt close to my dad. But some nights he would fiddle with the knobs on the radio until he got Morse code. And then he would write it down and interpret it. And one night I said to him, Dad, where did you learn to do that? And he wagged the finger in my face. And he said, careless talk cost lives. And after he died, I went into his wardrobe. I would have no more thought of going into that while he was alive than trying to break into Fort Knox. And I found his old army papers. And I discovered that my father, the mild-mannered postman, 5'6" tall, was part of Winston Churchill's Special Operations Executive in the Second World War. He was a signals operator. They parachuted these men and women behind enemy lines into France and Belgium. Many of them were told they wouldn't come back. And I was staggered to discover that. And my mum said when he came back from the war, he wouldn't talk about it at all. But he was a changed man. And you know, I was in Moscow lecturing when I got the news my dad was dying. And I got rushed home. And I can remember as I'm in the plane, and the plane is making its way across the night sky above Europe, I'm going back over my dad and I'm thinking of things he did. And you know, incidents came to me where he stood up for me, when he was there for me. He wasn't an emotional man, but in many ways, I think he gave me what he could. And that was a comfort.
1: And in a way, you also realized the power of words in Ronnie's own life as well. This idea of being in the care system, perhaps he'd never been told that someone loved him.
0: Yeah, I'm sure that's right. In fact, I remember the night I said to Diane, darling, I don't think anybody's ever told Ronnie that they love him. And she said, that's sad, isn't it? And I said, you know, when he goes to bed at night, I'm going to say, I love you, Ronnie. I wish I'd done it 40 years ago, but it was probably a couple of years before he died. And he'd go to bed and I'd say, I love you, Ronnie. And sometimes he'd mumble something back. He had a stroke in the middle of the COVID pandemic and we weren't able to go to the hospital with him. But as he went into the ambulance, I shouted, I love you, Ronnie. And as the ambulance doors closed, he shouted back, and I love you. The power of words is incredible. I mean, Ronnie had never had any praise in his life. And we used to praise him whenever possible. I, I can remember him coming

0: home one day from a church cricket match. He was hopeless at all sport. And Diane said, "How did you do, Rodney?" He said, "Pretty good. Two runs and almost a catch." Now, imagine that almost a catch is so good, it's worth being praised for. But as we did that, we saw him change. Praise for Rodney was like rain in the desert. So, yeah, I love you. Praise. You are special. You are part of our family. It changes us all.
1: And although Rodney is no longer physically present here on earth with us, he is remembered in terms of his name upon a special building.
0: Yeah, he is. Shortly before he died, our church, which up until this happened was the ugliest building in Christendom, and if you could show me an ugly one, I'd like to see it. But they raised the money to build a well-being centre. And the architect very cleverly wrapped this wonderful well-being centre around the old ugly building. So it is beautiful now. And they decided to call it the Lockwood Centre after Rodney Lockwood, because Rodney worked in the homeless centre. And the values Rodney had, I never heard him speak a bad word about anybody. He loved to give. He was generous. He had a servant heart. Epitomized what they wanted that center to do. So they called it the Lockwood Center. And Mark Drakeford, who then was the first minister of Wales, came to open the center. And I was given 5 minutes to speak before he opened the center to say why it had been called the Lockwood Center. And apparently Mark Drakeford brushed away a tear. And then he said this: "I think in this place, Rodney Lockwood found the chance to give to others, and that's what really changed him." But there was a nice little thing at the end. As the building was coming to an end, so Rodney had died about 6 months before, perhaps, they discovered that a roof needed some more money spent on it, and there wasn't any money in the budget. It needed £40,000. But the good folk of Glenwood Church needn't have worried. Almost to the penny, it was the amount that Rodney Lockwood had left the centre in his will. That's a nice story, isn't it?
1: It is remarkable, but God is always in the detail, working through our lives, Rob, isn't he? As people read your book and knock at the door, a homeless man, a lawyer, and a family changed forever. For most of us, we may not experience that knock on the door, being greeted by someone like Rodney. But how do you hope it will inspire others?
0: Do you know, the honest truth is that when he was with us, it was just Rodney. I talked to my daughter the other day. She's got two kids of her own. And I said, "What was it like?" And she said, "Well, he was just Rodney." But when he died, people said, "We've never heard a story like this." The nearest people said was Alan Bennett's Lady in a Van, where Miss Shepherd lived in the camper van in Alan Bennett's driveway for 15 years. And I just hope that the telling of the story would encourage people, because although it may not be a good idea, it's probably not, to just accept somebody and live there for 45 years, I don't know, we can all do something. All our lives are surrounded by lonely people, terrible loneliness, and we can all make a tremendous difference, even in some small act of kindness. And I also wanted to raise awareness of children in care. And although those who work with them try to do their very best, we somehow seem to be missing something. There's something missing in the way we deal with children who go through the care system. And I hoped it would just raise awareness of that. And last of all, I think I wanted people to realize that, yes, tomorrow doesn't have to be like yesterday. People will try to put us in boxes. They will try to put us in boxes of their own making. But there's a lovely verse tucked away in the Old Testament. God says, "I can give you back the years the locust has eaten." Tomorrow doesn't have to be like yesterday. Even if we feel failures or rubbish or our self-esteem, God loves us. Each of us is unique. Each of us is special. And not till we get to heaven will we discover who was really used by him in special ways. They probably won't be the famous people. So I wanted all those things to come out as I wrote A Knock at the Door. I was involved in an interview the other day on Radio 4, actually. And I was asked, why did you do it? What made you do it? And I said, look, I don't want to seem pious, but the honest truth is, it was Jesus. His words, I was hungry and you fed me. I was naked and you clothed me. I was a stranger and you took me in. That was part of it. And I think that changed all our lives. Ronnie's, Diane's, mine, the kids, and perhaps quite a lot of other people as well.
1: Rob Parsons, OBE, such a pleasure to spend this time with you. Thank you.
0: Thanks, Vicky.
1: And Rob's book is called A Knock at the Door, A Homeless Man, A Lawyer, and A Family Changed Forever. It's published by William Collins. And whilst we may never experience opening our homes and lives up to someone like Ronnie, I hope you found it moving to hear Rob's experience and that it may influence you to revisit some of the labels you still carry with you, how they don't have to stick, and how, as Rob said, tomorrow doesn't have to be like today. My thanks also to Rachel Gillis, our producer of today's episode of UCB's Life Issues podcast. 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

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The Wind Down, on the way straight after the news at nine.

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1: For the Lamb at the centre of the throne will be their shepherd. He will lead them to springs of living water, and God will wipe away every tear from their eyes.
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0: Andy Cherry sounding beautiful with Baby Bird. If you're just tuning in, welcome along to this week's Wind Down. You're with me, Sarah Hine. And this right here is the Grey Havens with Over and Over.
1: There's a song that you played, I remember. Can't get it out.

Callum Mikel and Taylor Armstrong, and it's Lost Without You. So if you are just tuning in and maybe this is sounding a little bit different to usual, let me explain. This right here is the wind down. It's a moment in the week where we get to listen to the chillest of tunes and take a moment to relax. And this is Darla Baltazar, Don't Let Me Stray.

Darla Baltasar, Don't Let Me Stray. And sometimes we need to be praying that prayer because we have a God who we can stick to and who can help keep us on that straight and narrow. But also, how great that we have songs to encourage us in that way.

0: Wuthering Grace.
1: Saint, and that is Haven't You Heard? And that's the thing, is things sound a little bit different on this show. No song is like the next that you will hear. And this next one for you, well, it's very different from the last, Homelander with Parachute.

Right, I'm going to get on what I think is a bit of a favourite for a few people. From Holy Kiss and Emily Swingle, this feels like it brings some good summer vibes. It's Only For You.

Well, you are with me, Sarah Hine, and this is The Wind Down. So however your weekend has been so far, whether it's been hectic, maybe you are knackered from having so much sport to watch, or maybe

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You're yet to even watch the highlights of any of the sport from this weekend. Well, whether it's been a sporting weekend or not, it is good to have your company and good to be able to chill together for a moment.

Now, this next song I absolutely adore because it takes you on such a journey. I think this artist does this with quite a few songs where he kind of pulls together so many different sounds and takes you on a journey that it feels like you've heard five songs in one. This is Forrest Frank with Ride.

Jonathan Ogden and Praise Labangu. What a team they make. Absolutely stunning. And hopefully we'll see more of those two together in the future. But I wonder, who's a dream collaboration for you?

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1: Here I am. I stand at the door and knock. If anyone hears my voice and opens the door, I will come in and eat with that person, and they with me.

How beautiful is that tune? Such a special one. And if you love the sound of that, you'll also get to hear that and other tunes like it on Wednesday nights at 10 o'clock for an hour of Origins with Bex Millington. But right now, this is The Wind Down, where we are listening to the chillest tunes we have to offer you, whether it's from the world of Origins, whether it's lo-fi, whether it is a chill remix or cover of a tune. This is the place to be.

And what a blessing, what a privilege that we get to draw close to Jesus. And maybe you've got to this point in the day and you've thought, oh, I've maybe not done that as much as I could have done today. It's all right. You can start right now.

pretty cool tune from Cameron Charles on The Wind Down. And coming up, I have got new music to play for you, which I'm excited about, from Jeremiah Paltan. This right here is the lovely Josh Matthews with Hope.

Now, this next song is super cool. From Montel Fish. These guys are brilliant. If you don't know them, get to know. It's 11:47 p.m.

prophecy and understand all mysteries and all knowledge. And though I have all faith so that I could remove mountains, and I have not charity, I am nothing.

0: Montel Fish, 11:47 p.m. I told you it was a cool tune, right? And that new one from Jeremiah Paltan is still on the way. This here is Kate Gurran.
1: I love your boundary lines. They fall for me in pleasant places.

so stunning, and I love that we get to hear such raw vulnerability and honesty from artists that we get to play on UCB One. And it's all about a truth and a hope that we find in Jesus, but also the honesty of the struggle of life and faith sometimes and questioning things. But how great that we get to go to God and bring those questions straight to Him.

stunning as usual, Austin Sebeck, and it's Press In. And this right here is that new tune that I've been promising you from Jeremiah Palton. Let me know what you think of this. It's Show Me.

Such a cool tune. So stunning. Jeremiah Paltan's new one, Show Me. You're tuned in to The Wind Down, and you're with me, Sarah Hine, on UCB One.

Civilized Creature and Come With Me, and it's Wherever Kingdom, which is such a beautiful thought, but also a great challenge. Are we prepared to take God's kingdom wherever we go? But also, do we realize that there is nowhere we can go where we are not in his presence? How great that we cannot escape from his love.

Liddy Lynn, and that is Metamorphosis, an absolutely beautiful tune. And again, representing such raw honesty and vulnerability, but also painting such a beautiful picture for us there. And this right here is Ryan Ellis. It's Never Changing.

Well, that's nearly it from me, but I've got time for one last tune. So we're going to finish with this one. Thank you so much for tuning in. Hopefully I'll catch you same time next week. This is Whiffy Drips, Spills Akai and Amos.

Hi, my name's Jonathan Petz, team leader at Brixham Community Church on the beautiful south coast of Devon. I'm not a big roller coaster rides fan, but at the fun fair, I quite like a visit to the House of Mirrors. As someone with long legs and a short body, I usually find myself looking for a mirror that makes me look more normal. I have this notion that many of us look at ourselves in a distorted way, that we see ourselves not as God designed us, but that the mirrors we hold up to ourselves only offer a distorted point of view. I believe that our own self-image defines the ceiling of our fulfillment in life. Well, I am here to tell you that God sees you differently. Are you ready to see yourself as you truly are?

This is Salam. I serve the Lord in the Middle East with Help the Persecuted. Persecution is on the rise for our brothers and sisters in Algeria. Their farms, their only source of livelihood, are being destroyed by neighbors. Their churches are being shut down by government officials, attempting to stifle the spread of Christianity. Their families are explaining their conversions away, claiming they are cursed or possessed by evil spirits. Couples are being forced apart as family members attempt to forcefully and fearfully remove the shameful stain of Christianity from their reputation. Who can the persecuted turn to amid such trials? Who can they trust? Who is a true friend? On this narrow path of suffering, the words of an old hymn come to mind. What a friend we have in Jesus, all our sins and grief to bear.

C-Ray Patan, and that is Clean Slate on UCB One. Hello. Can you believe it? It's Monday again. Welcome along. Dave Tanner here, checking in for the night shift. As we start a new week together, or perhaps you're still sort of winding down after a busy weekend. Temperatures are cooling off nicely. That's a relief, isn't it? What a week it was last week. Goodness. Okay, coming up in the next half an hour, my friend, lots for you to enjoy, including encouraging Bible teaching from our Aussie mate, Christine Kane, the new song from Bella Santander, the singer, not the bank, and tracks now from Claire Leslie and Aaron Cole. This is Proof.

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1: Claire Leslie and 20-something on UCB One. A reminder that God is in control, even during the most stressful times or even stressful decades of our lives. Well, did you hear in the news last week that they discovered, I say they, scientific people, have pointed out that apparently bees show emotions through facial expressions. Bees have emotions? For real? Possibly, maybe. That reminded me of the song, Don't Worry, Be Happy. Do you remember the lyrics? In every life we have some trouble, but when you worry, you make it double. Don't worry, be happy. Don't worry, be happy. And so on. And of course, that's a fine lyric and it was a fine song, but possibly you might need a bit more reassurance than that. If so, have a listen to the words of Jesus from the Gospel of Matthew in the Sermon on the Mount. He says, "Do not worry, saying, what shall we eat or what shall we drink or what shall we wear? For unbelievers run after these things, and your heavenly Father knows that you need them. But seek first his kingdom and his righteousness, and all these things will be given to you as well." It's a real challenge, isn't it, for us to put our worries and anxieties to one side and go after God, because we can trust in him to take care of us.

OM53 with Letting Go of Yesterday. Happy Monday, friends. The week is up and running, possibly, and it's good to be with you in the middle of the night / very, very early morning. Now, you might be wondering, who is Bella Santander? It's the artist I'm going to play you next. She sounds like a bank that was once endorsed by Anton Deck, but that's just her surname. She is from Georgia. She says that she's in love with Jesus and makes music with him and for him. And she's made the point that it's not restricted to a sound or a genre. It's simply devotion to the one I love. And she says, my prayer is that Jesus meets you in one or more of the songs that she has written. His desire is for you. Okay, let's hear one of her tracks now. Her latest single is called Messy. Here it is on UCB One.

0: ready for the dawn. She's a bit early. Lucy Grimble on UCB One. We are approaching 12:30. It's Monday again, and that means we get to hear from our Aussie mate, Christine Kane, for some more encouraging Bible teaching. Part of her teaching series, Equip and Empower, and helping us, reminding us of the necessity of staying linked to Jesus through all the seasons of life. Here's Christine.
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2: We're talking about the fact that Jesus is this hope we have as an anchor for our soul, both firm and secure. And we've been looking at the fact that we're living in chaotic times, we're living in turbulent times. There is no doubt about that. And it is important that we check the links here in this chain to make sure that they are secure so that we can stay connected to our anchor, Jesus, who keeps us grounded in a world of shifting sand. There is no doubt about it. Everything, the goalposts are changing every 5 minutes in every realm of life, but Jesus is this hope we have as an anchor for our soul, both firm and secure. And so we've been looking at the lives of the people in the book of Hebrews, the Jewish Christians that had converted from Judaism to Christianity, that were undergoing extreme persecution. And you know what happens? When you are being persecuted, you basically want to pull back. You want to go back to what's comfortable, what's safe. And in the day that we're living in, there is this great sense that people think sometimes, you know, if you're a Christian, you're an idiot. Basically, that's what people think. And sometimes we can be tempted to compromise, to think, you know what, I am not going to be full on for my witness at work or at college or at school or amongst the mothers group that I'm a part of or when I'm out with my friends. You know what, I might just compromise a little bit just to be accepted because I cannot bear the pressure of what it's like to live in this world of shifting sand and to believe in an absolute God in a world of relative truth. How do you remain loving and kind and gentle and absolute in your beliefs in a pluralistic world? What does it mean to be a Christian in the midst of all of that? Well, a lot of these Jewish Christians were wanting to turn back to their old way of Judaism. But the writer to the Hebrews is reminding them that Jesus is this hope we have as an anchor for our soul, that we don't need to pull back. We can lean into it. We don't have to freak out just because everybody else is freaking out in the world around us. Things are changing economically, politically, morally, socially, environmentally, but we can remain steadfast. We can look at the future with a smile because our hope is anchored in Jesus Christ. So we're looking at the links in the chain that keep us connected to Jesus. I'm going to go to Hebrews chapter 10, verse 19. Therefore, brothers and sisters, since we have confidence to enter the holy places by the blood of Jesus, by the new and living way that he opened for us through the curtain that is through his flesh, and since we have a great priest over the house of God, let us draw near with a true heart in full assurance of faith, with our hearts sprinkled clean from an evil conscience and our bodies washed with pure water. I mean, how awesome is that? That we have unhindered access to the throne of grace because of the redemptive work of Jesus Christ on the cross, that we don't have to get to God through anyone but Jesus Christ. And you don't have to get cleaned up to go to God because Jesus has cleaned us by his blood. That is great hope. Verse 23 says, let us hold fast the confession of our hope without wavering, for he who promised is faithful. I love that. Let us hold fast the confession of our hope. And here it is, without wavering, because Jesus is faithful. Now, this is not as easy as it sounds. We can be faith-filled and hope-filled when everything's going our way, when everyone likes us, when everyone agrees with us, when it seems like all of the planets are aligning with our plans and our action. We are full of confession. Bless God. I am highly favored. I am the righteousness of God in Christ Jesus. Favor ain't fair. Favor follows until... until you run to get that sale item with the red light flashing and someone else has grabbed it before you and then your evil twin sister comes out. It is amazing. But here's the point, that without wavering is not easy, because faith is never tested in the good times. Faith is only ever tested in the storms. Faith is only ever tested in the trials. So what happens in the middle of a storm, that basically will tell you where you're at. I wish I could tell you that I never wavered. Now, I've told you lots of my good stories, but I certainly have plenty in building Equip and Empower Ministries over the last couple of decades, in building A21, in building Propel Women. Now, there have been many moments where I have wavered. And you know what I found? God is always faithful. And at every time I look back and think, God, why did I doubt you? And what I have often confused is God with people. Because people have let me down. Because people have betrayed me. Because people weren't there when they said that they wouldn't. I have mistaken people for God. And I have said, well, because you weren't faithful, that must mean God's not faithful. And I began to murmur or grumble or complain. Or how many times have I held on a promise from God or a prophetic word, believing this is going to happen, but it takes so much longer than I thought it ever would. And then I begin to doubt God. And I begin to say, well, you know what? This is never going to happen. You know, that must have just been bad pizza. That must have not really, really happened. Well, the fact is, out of the abundance of the heart, the mouth speaks. That's what Luke 6:45 says. If that is not a little check, I don't know what is. You know, if you're wondering what you're thinking, just listen to yourself talk. Mm-hmm. Listen to yourself talk. And we need to change our self-talk. We need to bring our confession into alignment with the Word of God. Yes. It is amazing. Do you talk down to yourself? What do you say to yourself about yourself? No one has more influence in your life than you. Yes. And how your self-talk goes, that's how your life will go. So what is it that you are saying to yourself? I have taught, my kids think I'm weird because I get them to look in the mirror and I say, Catherine Bobby, you tell that mirror. Catherine Bobby, you are the head and not the tail. You are above only and not beneath. You are a leader and not a follower. You are a woman of God. You are a woman of prayer. You are a Holy Ghost terrorist. You are going, you love the house of God. You love the Word of God. You are going to grow up and marry a very, very wealthy Christian man. I've told them right from the time they are born. I say, you declare and you decree that over your life all of the time. Have you ever noticed how kids call you out? And it was awesome. My married life with Nick before we had kids was a lot more peaceful because I was convicted a lot less in my life. I'll never forget. I wish I could say that it was a long time ago. It wasn't that long ago. And we were in DC and I was going to speak at this conference, and just with so much of the work that I do with A21, you know, my life is, I spend a lot of time in DC. And it was, I was just having one of those moments, and it was just so frustrating and nothing was going right. You know, the plane schedule, we were so delayed. And so that already is going to set me off. We were already getting in 5 hours late. It was snowing, and I'm like a California and a Sydney girl and a Greek island girl. You know, snow is not my love language. And so everything, you know, transportation wasn't on time. We were already delayed 5 hours. I was taking two kids with me. And the fact is that all that is a huge dynamic. And so I sort of had a little bit of a meltdown in the hotel room. And, you know, I'm starting to say, why am I doing this? And I was dreaming anyway. I was never called. How are you supposed to do this with two kids? And, you know, you got to change diapers. And then, you know, how am I supposed to make this work? And I've got to get up in just a couple of hours. And everyone expects me to deliver something that is faith-filled and inspiring. And you know, if God was on my side, it wouldn't be snowing. And if God was on my side, the man would have been there to pick us up at the airport. If God was on my side, then the plane wouldn't have been delayed. I mean, you know, it's amazing. I mean, 5 hours before that, I was like, I'm God's woman of power. For the hour, I've got the word. But now I'm like, if God was on my side, then all these bad things wouldn't happen, because, you know, out of the abundance of the heart, the mouth speaks. And my little girl Sophia at that time, it was so hilarious. So she just pops out. She's like just learning to talk. And I'll tell you in a minute how I brainwashed my kids. And so she just out of nowhere, she comes out of her little bed. She's like, Mommy. Now, this is how your words come back to you. She goes, Mommy, what happened to the children of Israel in the wilderness because they murmured, grumbled, and complained? Because I had taught them since they were born, anytime they complained, I'd go, do you know what happened to the children of Israel? Because they murmured, grumbled, and complained, you know what happened? They died in the wilderness. And so my second bomb is, Mommy, they died. Mommy, they died. And if you keep murmuring, grumbling, and complaining, you're going to die, Mommy. It was like literally. And I thought, out of the mouth of babes.
1: You were made for more. That was Christine Kane. To find out more, visit christinekane.com.

They call him a good man. Jake Isaac with Good Man on UCB One. Have you heard of the term fubbing? I have not come across this before. Phubbing. It sounds like it's kind of, you know, unblocking a toilet, but it's not. Fubbing is a word to describe the modern day phenomenon of a person ignoring the social setting in front of them in favour of their phone. I think we've all been guilty of that from time to time. But what's the impact of that when parents end up ignoring their kids? Let's explore this in a few minutes' time. First, though, tunes from River River and Sarah Reeves with Zuma Beach.

can feel myself becoming a proper fan of that band. You know when you enjoy listening to an artist, you love a particular song or maybe even an album, that's good. But then there's that next level of, okay, I want to listen to this band all the time and I want to play the full record when I'm driving somewhere. That could be the case for me and River River. What do you reckon? That track is called Autumn Fires on UCB One. Okay, so I mentioned this term. This is a new term to me. Maybe you've been across it for a while. Fubbing. Phubbing. A word that describes the modern day phenomenon of a person ignoring the social setting in front of them in favour of their phone. You're with your other half. You're with your kids. You're with your parents. Instead of having a conversation or maybe watching the TV with them, you're on your phone instead. Well, a study titled Mummy, Do You Love Your Phone More Than Me? Which was published in the US, has found that parents and caregivers' attachment to screens can exacerbate anxiety and insecurity in children and teenagers. This is kind of common sense, isn't it? But it's good to have it in writing. It's good that they've done some research on this. Apparently in this survey, 600 young people in the US aged between 12 and 17 were asked about this. And they reported that parental attention to screens during bids for connection left them feeling devalued, dismissed, or unimportant, which I'm sure is not what almost 100% of parents hopefully would never want to do. We would hate to know that our youngsters felt like that. And it's just a reminder, isn't it? It's a reminder for me, for you, if you're a parent or a carer, when we're with our youngsters, get off the phone. Give them the attention they deserve. They need it.

Sofika with Tingle Toes on UCB One. So it's a new week. It's the final week of the World Cup. But what does the Bible say about being a team player? We shall be discovering more in the next hour of the programme. But now, taking you up to your news at 1 o'clock, this is Natalie Lane. What an uplifting tune this is. It's called Amen.